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5: I'm Christine Lisi. The American League leading Rays had a six-run lead after four innings, fueled in part by a two-run double by Richie Palacios and two-run homer from Yandy Diaz. Blue Jays, though, rallied with a four-run fourth, added another in the fifth. Tampa Bay's up 7-6 on Toronto, top of the sixth. Dylan Beavers' game-tying solo shutout Fernando Cruz has knotted the Orioles and Yankees up at three, bottom seven. Reds up 3-2 on the Cardinals, top of the seventh. A go-ahead three-run blast from Sal Stewart. Dominic Canzone, two hits, two RBI, two runs scored. Mariners leading the Brewers 7-2, top four. It was not the start the Pirates or ace Paul Skenes had hoped for after a few days of extra rest. Skenes, amid the toughest stretch of his career, three runs, five hits, five strikeouts, four walks, and only four in the third innings, pulled after just 81 pitches. Second time this season he's failed to exceed 85 pitches in back-to-back starts. Pittsburgh did rally to pull out a 4-3 victory over Detroit on Brandon Lau's walk-off home run, bottom 10. Bobby Clemens drove in three runs in the Twins' 6-4 victory over the Braves. White Sox blanked the Cubs 3-0, two hits, three RBI for Braden Montgomery. Mets doubled up Padres 4-2. San Diego's up a game on Arizona for the final NL wildcard spot. Diamondbacks edge the Red Sox in 10-7-6. NFL two-time Pro Bowl defensive tackle Vita Vea agreed on a one-year $30 million extension, tying him to Tampa Bay for two more seasons. He requested a trade at the start of training camp, but the Bucs never considered dealing him. Colts star tight end Tyler Warren suffered a groin injury at the end of practice today and did not return.
6: Hey, it's your resident Super Bowl champ Chris Kenny. Coming up Thursday, Justin Herbert and Jim Harbaugh have sky-high expectations heading into the season. So will they be able to live up to the hype? It's on Sportsmanlike 6 a.m. Eastern, right here on ESPN Radio, ESPN2, and ESPNU.

0: man, I was going through everything I could to try to make sure I was able to watch this game for, like you said, for it to be a blowout. I was fired up, man. You get that moment where you get your popcorn ready, you sit down, you ain't got no chores to do, you're good to go, you're set up. All right, let's go. Blowout.
1: Yeah, dog, I broke out the DraftKings app, so, you know.
0: There's so it's that. My fault. It is. He's Emmett Golden. I'm Q Myers. Coming up next, Vita Vea got his contract. Could Baker be next?
2: Hey, this is Rich Eisen letting you know to tune into the Rich Eisen Show on Thursday to get you set for yet another preseason week. The Raiders back in action against the Texans, the Niners and the Chargers as well. 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
0: Moving and shaking going on in the association. I'm Q Myers. The Cavaliers, the Nuggets, and the Clippers agreed on a trade, sending Peyton Watson to the Cavs, Max Strus to LA, and our unprotected 2031 Cavs first round pick and a 2032 Kings second rounder to the Nuggets. Watson will sign a new 4-year, $88 million deal to join the Cavaliers, plus a player option and a trade kicker. Watson, who started 40 games last season, averaged career highs in points, rebounds, assists, and steals while shooting 41% from three. He also had four 30-point games after having none in his first three NBA seasons. In the NFL, the hold-in for Buccaneers defensive tackle Vita Vea has ended. Him and his agent reached an agreement with the

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0: Coming up on SportsCenter All Night. Wild card races tighten up as baseball enters the final stretch.
11: And the payoff. High fly ball. Right center, oh, way back there. See ya. That is about as long a home run as you are going to see.
0: The first rule of Fight Club, don't talk about Fight Club.
12: That's not what you're out there for. You're squaring off like it's UFC. Like, what the hell are you doing? If it was a player I didn't think was going to be a meaningful contributor to my football team, honest to God, I'd be going, look, get him out of here, get him out of here, because it's proven nothing.
0: Tampa's big man finally gets paid.
13: There was never any kind of body language that suggested he wanted to be out of here, and I think it came to its inevitable conclusion. He was, in effect, underpaid, so they chipped him up. You know, they got their guy back in time to get him in shape.
0: The top two teams in a W throw down in the Bay.
14: What a find from Miles, and then Williams with the extra hockey pass to Collier.
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6: 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Coming up on SportsCenter All Night. 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
8: That's not what you're out there for. You're squaring off like it's UFC. Like, what the hell are you doing? If it was a player I didn't think was going to be a meaningful contributor to my football team, honest to God, I'd be going, look, get him out of here, get him out of here, because it's proven nothing.
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9: There was never any kind of body language that suggested he wanted to be out of here. 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
14: 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Another key offseason move in the NBA, and as the case has often been this week with NBA news, it involves Los Angeles. That's on the way. Segway, L.A. Dodgers. They hit a rough patch over the past few weeks, coming back to earth a bit in the standings, but apparently a trip to Denver can cure that.
15: 1-2, and Vance hammers one to left field. This one's headed toward the wall. It is over the wall. A home run for Mookie. A line drive shot, home run number 16, and Vance makes it 2-0 Dodgers. One on, one out. Stretch pitch. And Kike hits a high fly ball to left and deep. This ball headed back.

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1: 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Coming up on SportsCenter All Night. Wild card races tighten up as baseball enters the final stretch.
2: And the payoff. High fly ball. Deep right center. Oh, way back there. See ya. That is about as long a home run as you are going to see.
1: The first rule of Fight Club, don't talk about Fight Club.
3: That's not what you're out there for. You're squaring off like it's UFC. Like, what the hell are you doing? If it was a player I didn't think was going to be a meaningful contributor to my football team, honest to God, I'd be going, look, get him out of here, because it's proven nothing.
1: Tampa's big man finally gets paid.
4: There was never any kind of body language that suggested he wanted to be out of here. And I think it came to its inevitable conclusion. He was, in effect, underpaid, so they chipped him up. You know, they got their guy back in time to get him in shape.
1: The top two teams in a W throwdown in the Bay.
5: What a find from Miles, and then Williams with the extra hockey pass to Collier.
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1: Plus, where do we go from here?
7: Rory Scotty was asked about the possibility of live guys coming back and whether they bring value, in your opinion. 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
9: 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Another key offseason move in the NBA, and as the case has often been this week with NBA news, it involves Los Angeles. That's on the way. Segway, LA Dodgers. They hit a rough patch over the past few weeks, coming back to earth a bit in the standings, but apparently a trip to Denver can cure that.
10: 1-2, and Betts hammers one to left field. This one's headed toward the wall. It is over the wall. A home run for Mookie. A line drive shot, home run number 16. And Betts makes it 2-0 Dodgers. One on, one out. Stretch pitch. And Kike hits a high fly ball to left and deep. This ball headed back toward the wall. Veen at the wall. He looks up. It's gone. It's a two-run home run. Kike Hernandez. And the Dodgers lead it 4-0.
9: Three runs in the top of the fourth for the Dodgers. That said, the game would be tied at 4 after 9. On to the 10th.
10: Hurd gets 1-2, and Freddie lifts it in the air, left field deep. Going back after it is McCarthy at the wall, makes the catch. Paez tags, he'll score. Tagging from first and advancing to second is Teoscar Hernandez, and the Dodgers take a 5-4 lead on a sacrifice fly by Freddie Freeman. Now the pitch to Betts, line drive, center field, base hit. Teoscar touches third, he's coming to the plate. Throw from Carrig, too late. RBI base hit, Teoscar scores, and the Dodgers lead it 6-4.
9: AM 570 LA Sports, 6-4 would be the final in 10 innings. Dodgers with their ninth series sweep this season. Tie for the Red Sox for second most in baseball. Rays lead the way with 13. Red Sox and Dodgers both with 9. Dodgers 31-8 against the Rockies over the last three seasons. Most wins by any team against a single opponent over that span. They also posted a 4-0 record in extra inning games this season. The only team without a loss. Freddie Freeman, as you heard, the go-ahead sac fly in the 10th. First go-ahead RBI in extra innings this season. Mookie Betts, 3-for-5 with a 16th home run, drove in 2, and spoke with Spectrum Sportsnet LA.

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1: Wild card races tighten up as baseball enters the final stretch.
2: And the payoff. High fly ball. Deep right center. Oh!
1: The first rule of Fight Club, don't talk about Fight Club.
3: That's not what you're out there for. You're squaring off like it's UFC. Like, what the hell are you doing? If it was a player I didn't think was going to be a meaningful contributor to my football team, honest to God, I'd be going, look, get him out of here, get him out of here, because it's proven nothing.
1: Tampa's big man finally gets paid.
4: There was never any kind of body language that suggested he wanted to be out of here. And I think it came to its inevitable conclusion. He was, in effect, underpaid, so they chipped him up. You know, they got their guy back in time to get him in shape.
1: The top two teams in the W throw down in the Bay.
5: What a find from Miles, and then Williams with the extra hockey pass to Collier.
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1: Plus, where do we go from here?
7: Rory Scotty was asked about the possibility of live guys coming back and whether they bring value, in your opinion. Are there guys, if it goes away, that this should be allowed back?
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9: 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Another key offseason move in the NBA, and as the case has often been this week with NBA news, it involves Los Angeles. That's on the way. Segway, LA Dodgers. They hit a rough patch over the past few weeks, coming back to earth a bit in the standings, but apparently a trip to Denver can cure that.
10: 1-2, and Betts hammers one to left field. This one's headed toward the wall. It is over the wall. A home run for Mookie. A line drive shot. Home run number 16. And Betts makes it 2-0 Dodgers. One on, one out. Stretch pitch. And Kike hits a high fly ball to left and deep. This ball headed back toward the wall. Veen at the wall. He looks up. It's gone. It's a two-run home run. Kike Hernandez. And the Dodgers lead it 4-0.
9: Three runs in the top of the fourth for the Dodgers. That said, the game would be tied at 4 after 9. On to the 10th.
10: Murray gets 1-2, and Freddie lifts it in the air, left field deep. Going back after it is McCarthy at the wall, makes the catch. Paez tags, he'll score. Tagging from first and advancing to second is Teoscar Hernandez, and the Dodgers take a 5-4 lead on a sacrifice fly by Freddie Freeman. Now the pitch to Betts, line drive, center field, base hit. Teoscar touches third, he's coming to the plate. Throw from Carrig, too late, RBI base hit. Teoscar scores, and the Dodgers lead it 6-4.
9: AM 570 LA Sports, 6-4 would be the final in 10 innings. Dodgers with their ninth series sweep this season. Tie for the Red Sox for second most in baseball. Rays lead the way with 13. Red Sox and Dodgers both with 9. Dodgers 31-8 against the Rockies over the last three seasons. Most wins by any team against a single opponent over that span. They've also posted a 4-0 record in extra inning games this season. The only team without a loss. Freddie Freeman, as you heard, the go-ahead sac fly in the 10th. First go-ahead RBI in extra innings this season. Mookie Betts, 3-for-5 with a 16th home run, drove in 2, and spoke with Spectrum Sportsnet LA.
11: Mookie, when you look at this win, let's start with Tanner Scott. He was up last night, got that 4-out save, even got up in the pen the night before. For him to come out and be so efficient, how big is that for this team?
12: It's huge, especially we've been kind of thin back there, especially with Edwin going down and, you know, some moving pieces. So, you know, he's a dog, and he showed it tonight.
11: The offensive performance for you personally, 3 hits, the home.

0: 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Rise and grind.
1: If you stay ready, you ain't never got to get ready.
0: Damian Mitchell.
2: Everybody wants to know what I would do if I didn't win. I guess we'll never know.
0: Conrad Van Order.
3: Yes, sir.

0: some of our big takeaways will be, and the big happenings involved with all of that. So appreciate you being here with us this morning. We'll be here with you for the next hour, bringing you the latest on what's going on in the college football world as we are getting closer and closer to actual games being played, but nonetheless, some very weird and things going on off the field in college football, as we thought that we had maybe gotten away from some of those things in the past couple of weeks as we got closer to the actual season. But we've got guys in the NFL wanting to come back to college, and just more crazy stuff that's been going on with all of that. So we will start off though with the scrimmage yesterday down in Auburn, as Alex Golish and his squad, they had their second scrimmage of the fall. And we will let you hear some audio from Alex Golish. But before that, I guess the general takeaway, at least that I had, was that he seemed much more optimistic, much happier with the performance that you got from Auburn yesterday, as opposed to what we saw last week. Still some things to iron out nonetheless, but definitely seems like overall he was much more pleased with what he saw from his team yesterday there on the field inside of Jordan-Hare Stadium. So some of the little news and notes before we get into the audio from Alex Golish. So they had around 100 plays in the scrimmage yesterday, so a little bit less than what you saw the first time around when they ran about 115 plays. You also had some injury news that it didn't happen during the scrimmage, but it was announced yesterday that Edge J.J. Falk, he had collarbone surgery yesterday, and so he's now expected to be out for the regular season. So there's a chance that maybe he could be back very late in the season, but that doesn't seem likely. But if Auburn goes bowling, or who knows, maybe it's a miracle season and they end up in a college football playoff in year one under Alex Golish, then J.J. Falk would probably be able to return for that. So that's the timetable there for J.J. Falk, but he was third on the depth chart, so somebody that, from a depth standpoint, it's definitely a hit for Auburn, but also, it's not an immediate starter or a major. I don't want to say it's not an impactful injury, because all of them are in today's day and age, but it's not. Xavier Atkins didn't have collarbone surgery yesterday. We'll just put it like that. You also had just the general edge rushers pass rushing group from Alex Golish. That was a group he was very impressed with yesterday. He said that they've been playing at a very, very high level lately. We told you about Jared Smith yesterday. He was a guy that had been kind of singled out by some of the coaches as having a really, really nice camp, and really kind of showing his full potential this offseason. So that's always a good news. If you can get after the quarterback, typically going to have success on the defensive side of the ball. You also had Cody Sigler. He's the defensive tackle that transferred in that Auburn's very, very high on. Alex Golish was talking about him and said that he's a guy that not only can he play inside, but you'll see him potentially get kicked outside sometimes and play defensive end as well, because he's just so good at getting after the quarterback, and another guy that's getting a lot of praise there from the coaching staff this offseason. You have cornerback Andre Jordan Jr., somebody we haven't talked about really at all so far in fall camp, but he was singled out as being maybe the most, or one of the most, consistent players all around on defense this offseason. So good to hear that some guys in the secondary there are standing out. You had guys like Anquan Fagans. He was back on the field for the scrimmage yesterday, so getting healthy in the secondary, and some healthy competition going on there. And then on the running backs, Bryson Washington, he had another big day yesterday as he ran with the ones, which he did a little bit of that in scrimmage number one, but it's just impressive because this is a guy, remember, at the beginning of fall camp, he was fourth on the depth chart, and kind of looked like at first like he might just kind of get buried there and be forgotten about at times. But now that he's fully healthy, he's really shown what he can do after coming over from Baylor, and continues to fight for some playing time and kind of battle with Omar Mabson for that second running back spot. So things like looks like things are going well in that running back room behind Jeremiah Cobb, who did not play a whole lot yesterday, so don't know if he's a little banged up or if it's just kind of a
1: That's more of like a maintenance thing, just because we know what to expect.
0: Yeah, you're good. Yeah. We're not worried about Jeremiah Cobb. We know how good he is. So.

0: Those are some of the notes from the scrimmage yesterday. Now let's hear from Alex Golish himself, some of his takeaways, and a lot of kind of just overview stuff of the team and how he views them at this point in time. But nonetheless, Alex Golish, this is kind of just an overall assessment of the scrimmage yesterday there on the Plains.
1: Some really, really good stuff came out of today on both sides. Tackled so much better. I was really proud of the way we tackled. There was some violent intent defensively. Some really good situations came up. Worked a lot of substitutional stuff. Even just something as simple as taking the field after a kickoff today, which there was some teaching there. Offensively, some explosives. Some long drives, which was good for both sides to work, especially in the heat the way it was. I think until you get into, and I'm talking offensive football here, until you get into it with truly coaches off the field and long drives, and what does that really feel like to go 8, 10, 12, 14, 15 plays in a drive at the tempo that we play? There's nothing like actually doing it. You could try to replicate it all you want, but there's nothing like doing it. And I thought there was some really, really positive there.
0: So there you go. That's Alex Golish. No doubt that if you play for him, you're going to be on the more conditioned side of things, just because of, like you said there, how quickly they like to do things, and just kind of the endurance that it's going to take when you are going at such a quick pace and you're getting up, like you're saying, into double digit play drives. It's definitely something that people are going to have to get used to, but seems like that's going well and got a good look at that yesterday. How about some individual players? So we shared some of them that kind of stood out that we heard from Alex Golish yesterday, but this is a lot of them. So that's a good sign, right? If you're Auburn, you want to hear that a lot of players are looking very, very impressive. But these are some of the individual performances that really stood out to Alex Golish yesterday in scrimmage number two.
1: I left really impressed with some individual performances today with Dallas Walker, who has maybe been as consistent as anybody defensively for us. Man, what a blessing that he got the year back, and he's become a leader. He doesn't say a whole lot, but become a leader. I'm beyond proud of him. Deshaun Womack today I thought was really impressive. Jared Smith today was really impressive. Eric Winters today was really, really impressive. We got Caleb Harris back this week, which was huge. We got Newboy back this week, which was huge. Both those guys played well. I thought we played well at corner today and did some really good things offensively. I thought Byron was super steady. Keyshawn Singleton continued to be super steady. Chaz Nimrod today was really, really solid. Protected well for the most part.
0: So there you go. That's about the whole defense and your quarterback and your wide receivers that are playing well. So that's good. And we know we talked about the running backs looking very good there too. I was told, I think Dallas Walker was the one that had the pick six yesterday in the scrimmage. So that's good. And then you heard some of those guys that get after the quarterback, as we talked about, that whole group was really, really impressive for Alex Golish there. I do think that the Keyshawn Singleton, we've heard a lot about him and very excited to see what he can do once the season actually starts. But that's a guy that, you can tell listening to Alex Golish, it's, when he gets 100% of Keyshawn Singleton, he's one of those guys that I think could take a lot of people by surprise with that. Like, we think he's going to be good, but how good he truly can be, it's just, he kind of talked about it a little bit more at length early in the week, just like, when he's doing all of the things right off the field in terms of, I don't mean from like a behavioral standpoint, but just in terms of, how he's, taking care of his body, how he's preparing to go out there and attack the day, when he's doing all of those things, he's a beast out there. So a lot of room to be excited about there. All right, how about some of the positives and negatives overall? So this is kind of Alex Golish talking about how he's seen the team come together, but then he also throws in there what he needs to see this team do better as they get ready for Baylor.
1: I think the biggest thing, and I said this to the staff last night, the biggest thing I'm proud of is how much this team has come together. And some of it was forced early. But these guys genuinely care and respect about respect each other. They care about each other. And I've tried to create as crazy of adverse situations for them to have to fight through, and they just keep coming together. I'm incredibly proud of them. What I'm not super happy with right now is just purely the situational football execution and even the recognition of it. And a lot of that comes with being a young football team. And we are super, super young at some key spots. And so that's, again, the emphasis the next 2 days. I do believe the intent is getting close to right. I do believe the physicality is getting close to right. And we will see where we are here in a couple weeks.
0: So there you go, situational football. And he hit on that a couple times after the scrimmage yesterday, that really being the area that he needs to see the team get better. You know, maybe that's not your favorite thing to hear, but that's also what camp is for. And that's, you know, is ironing out those details and making sure that everybody's kind of on the same page there. So that's Alex Golish. We'll wrap up with this one. We told you the news yesterday, but Bryce Kane, the former
2: Freeze Four
0: recruit there a couple years ago, part of that very touted. They were the ones that jumped in the pool, right? And
2: yeah.
0: Everything, and it was an exciting time there when they were recruited by Hugh Freeze. But nonetheless, he had kind of found himself getting buried on the depth chart a little bit at receiver. So they said, "Hey, we think that, you know, with your body type, your skill set, maybe you could make a move to defensive back." And we can see what we get with that. So this is Alex Golish yesterday after the scrimmage talking about Bryce Kane making that move from wide receiver and trying to play some cornerback now.
1: Bryce has got a really, really good skill set, starting with the fact that he can run and really, really fast. So he's done a really good job as a returner for us. He's kind of in a deeper slot room where we're not super deep at corner. And we wanted to try and see it here this last week at camp. Give Bryce a ton of credit. He's like, "Yes, sir," and has done a really good job. He's still learning. He's still figuring it out, but he can run. He's a physical kid. So we're going to give him a couple days there and then ultimately find he's going to play for us. We're excited about him. He's made a ton of strides, but if we're healthy, at receiver, then we felt like that was the fastest way for him to get on the field. And that doesn't mean he can't come back. Right now, what we've told him is he's got a chance to play both, and we're going to continue to bring him along. Unselfish though, man, like really, really unselfish young man.
0: So there you go. That, you know, pretty much tells you right there, right? It's,
2: yeah, that's impressive.
0: We're good at receiver, but
2: that's impressive, especially for somebody like Bryce Kane, where, when you see this a lot in camp, where they'll kind of, usually you'll see it in the spring, where they'll kind of try to, you know, test some things out. But for Bryce Kane to, one, be receptive of, "Hey, this is a way of me getting on the field a little bit earlier."
0: Yeah.
2: And if this is going to be my best position and I could probably get some burn, then yeah, like I'll do whatever it takes. So I think on both sides, if you can develop, one, it shows how great of an athlete Bryce Kane is of, "Hey, I can flip it around, play DB." But also Alex Golish is giving him the wiggle room of, "Hey, like we can find a way to make you play, to let you play both sides." So we're not saying that he's going to be, you know, Travis Hunter 2.0, but any sort of depth that you can have on both as a DB and a receiver, that shows how valuable you are to this team.
0: Yeah. And I mean, you heard the way that he talked about him, right? Of just, "Whatever the team needs me to do, coach, I'm happy to do it." So, you know, a highly touted guy coming out of high school and to, you know, be selfless and willing to make that change is definitely commendable. So that's kind of the updates from yesterday. So Auburn, they've got, you know, more time in fall camp, but Alex Schultz was talking about next week essentially is going to be a mock game week. So they will go through, just like they will the week before the Baylor game, right? They'll go through their process and kind of get guys right in that mindset, and then you'll know, you'll look up and it will actually be game week against Baylor. So that's just a kind of a look ahead there for the Auburn Tigers. But scrimmage number two in the books, seemed like things went much better yesterday there inside of Jordan Hare overall. So now it's Alabama's turn. Scrimmage number two for the Tide coming up a little bit later today. And it's a big one. There's a lot of questions that need to be answered, but none more important than who will be QB1 for the Tide this fall. We'll dive into some of our expectations, our big questions, what we hope to learn from Alabama, and a couple of predictions in there as well as scrimmage number two, a big one for Alabama a little bit later today. You can chime in, 205-834-9450. You excited by what you heard from Alex Golish in Auburn yesterday? What are you looking forward to for Alabama today? We would love to hear from you as we roll along here on a Thursday. 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

0: 6:20, welcome back into Morning Jocks. Conrad Van Order, Damian Mitchell here with you until 7 o'clock. Just gave you recap of Auburn's second scrimmage yesterday, what we heard from the Plains, as well as some audio from Alex Golish there, his thoughts, some individual players that stood out, and says the team still needs to get better at situational football. So that was kind of his big negative, or maybe not negative, but just area for improvement moving forward for the Auburn Tigers. And now Alabama, they will hit the scrimmage field today for scrimmage number two. And we have to start with the quarterback battle, because going back to the beginning of fall camp, we heard from Ryan Grubb, and he basically said, hey, if we feel really good about the starter after scrimmage one, we'll name a guy. They did not. And now after scrimmage number two, they're going to have to name a starter sometime in the next week. I would be shocked if you're not going to get it today, but I mean, I would think Tuesday maybe is when you're going to, just in my opinion, I feel like within the next week you will know who it is for sure. And I would be shocked if it's not maybe on the earlier side of next week, just so they have a clear focus moving forward. And who knows, maybe after the scrimmage today, maybe it's a thing where over the weekend or tomorrow they tell the team kind of what direction they're heading, and then they don't announce it publicly until next week. But they definitely made it clear that scrimmage number two was going to be when they were trying to make a decision, when that had wrapped up. And it does feel like, I think right now it's safe to say that Keelan Russell has maybe made a pretty strong push, especially after the first scrimmage and then after this week of practice, that he seems to have made a pretty strong push to put him on the field. Now, that doesn't mean that Austin Mack is completely out of it, because I do think there's a side of it as well with Austin Mack where it's, okay, if all things, my understanding, the people that I've talked to, if all things were the same, I think Austin Mack would get the nod. And the reason for that is because I think that they really like his experience in the system, and they like just maybe some more of the stability that you think would come with that. But I do think that what you're seeing from Keelan Russell, based on people that I've talked to, is that you're seeing that upside that we've talked about, that ceiling of, okay, or that question of, well, is Alabama ceiling higher with Austin Mack or Keelan Russell? And I think Keelan Russell is showing things in fall camp that make you go, okay, we might need to go with a guy who maybe at first there's going to be some more growing pains just because he's not quite as experienced. But by the time you're at the midway point of the season, you're going to be glad that you went with Keelan Russell, because with a little game experience under his belt, who knows how high the ceiling is for a guy like that. And I think he's showing that playmaking ability. He's shown that ability to maybe move outside of the pocket and make some throws on the run. He did that in scrimmage number one, and they were really, really impressed by that. So I do think that right now it's a big day for both of them. I think if Keelan Russell goes out there and he, you know, isn't making mistakes, turning the ball over, that was something Ryan Grubb said he's gotten better about in the offseason. It feels like we're getting closer and closer to that. But I know that Austin Mack, he's still right there in it. And a week ago, I would have told you that I thought Austin Mack was going to win the job, because that's what the general feeling seemed to be around the program, was that Austin Mack was still going to be that guy that got the first nod. But I think after what you saw in the first scrimmage, and now, you know, the week that's gone by, Keelan Russell seems to have, you know, I'm not saying he's necessarily pulled ahead right now, but he seems to have the momentum. Let's just say he has the momentum.
1: Momentum, yeah. And I think this scrimmage is important for whoever is the quarterback, because of the fact that there needs to, at the end of the scrimmage, there needs to be a separation one way or another. Like, one of these guys has got to really separate themselves of saying, hey, this is my unit, this is my squad, and there's no more question about it. Because I'm with you. I think Keelan Russell's starting to get that momentum, and I think that his upside is too undeniable for it to continue on. Like, now at some point, if you're Kalen DeBoer, if you're Ryan Grubb, you got to look at the big picture of, okay, from this point forward, we're starting to operate in game mode. Like, now we need to start getting ready for East Carolina, and we need to know, one, who our starting five is going to be on the offensive line, and who's our signal caller, because everything else seems to be in place, whether it's, you know, yeah, you may not have E.J. Crowell if he's 100%. Is he going to scrimmage or not? But there's a pecking order in the running back room. Receivers, there's a pecking order. we need to have some sort of structure now so we can start building on these things for week one, because that's, I mean, Ryan Grubb said it, like, it's coming up. Like, that's next. So there has to be some sort of separation between Austin Mack and Keelan Russell, who's going to be QB1.
0: Yeah, and I think you want to, if you're the coaching staff, right, you kind of want your decision to be made for you. Where, and that's not saying you want one guy to go out there and be bad, but, you know, if one guy's going to go out there and be good and one guy's going to go out there and be elite, then, you know, you're probably happy with that, right? Because you feel good about, okay, well, we've got a solid backup, which they do. I mean, whoever it is that ends up being the second-string quarterback, there's a lot of Power Four teams out there that would be happy to have that guy as their starter. But I do think, yeah, you want to see some separation. You want to see somebody. You want somebody to take the job, right? You want somebody to go out there and go, it is undeniable. You have to be the starting quarterback because of the level that you've been playing at. And, you know, we'll see what we hear about that today. I would expect you'll hear some more positive things about the offense just because going from scrimmage one to scrimmage two, that's typically what you do here. And, you know, you can't really sugarcoat it. There were a lot of things in the first scrimmage on the offensive side of the ball that were not positive and things that need to get better. So there's a lot of question marks still out there. Outside of quarterback, you've got to figure out a couple of spots on the offensive line. It looks like Mal Waldrop is in the lead there at left guard, so we'll see if he can hang on to that. But, you know, you've still got William Sanders there. He's fighting for that spot. I've heard Ethan Fields has been making a push there to find himself in that rotation as well lately. So we'll see what happens there at left guard. At right tackle, Javen James, he still seems to be ahead in that battle, but Nick Brooks, you know, another guy that, you know, they have a lot of faith in and a lot of excitement about for the future. But Javen James, with the experience coming over in the transfer portal, seems like that guy, you know, a little bit ahead there at right tackle. So they need to get those two spots ironed out. You feel really good at left tackle, right guard, and center. You just need to fill in those holes there as you get closer to the start of the season. You mentioned it, EJ Crowell. Is he going to be on the field at all? Is he going to be able to participate? And if not, you know, what's kind of the pecking order going to be? Because you've got Daniel Hill, Kevin Riley, and Trayshawn Brown. Trayshawn Brown, maybe the one we've heard the most about, but it's also, you know, he's a freshman, and he figures to have a role, but you just wonder. I would imagine Daniel Hill would still be viewed as RB1 right now. Maybe I'm wrong on that, but that seems to be the way that looks. And Kevin Riley, I'm very interested in, because you just haven't heard a whole lot about Kevin Riley, but he still is very highly regarded by the coaching staff and people that have been around practice. Said, yeah, I mean, he looks good. It's just, I guess you've got all these other storylines in that room,
1: right,
0: that he kind of gets forgotten about. But he was a guy that, you know, a young guy last year that contributed. And so you have some options there, but kind of ironing out that pecking order, especially if EJ still can't play, will be important moving forward, even though, you know, they're adamant that he'll be ready for East Carolina. So we'll have to wait and see how that one shakes out. But you mentioned it, the wide receiver room you feel good about. You know, it'd be good to get to see more, hear more about, you know, guys like Derek Meadows and Rico Scott, and, you know, who's going to battle for that wide receiver three position while Noah Rogers is still recovering from his leg injury that he suffered in the A-Day game. Tight end room seems good. And then on the defense, right? Is it going to be another case of the defensive line is just terrorizing everybody and playing at an elite level, which we've heard throughout fall camp that they've been very, very impressive. So we'll see if that continues. And then the competition at inside linebacker, it seems like they know Caleb Woodson, the Virginia Tech transfer, he's locked in as one of the starters, but it seems, you know, going into kind of the offseason, the assumption was that QB Reese was going to be that second guy there with him on the inside. But I think now, based on what I'm hearing, it seems like Luke Metz has maybe taken a lead in that battle and really, really been impressive. So it'll be good to hear more about that defensive side of the ball, but that's the side of the ball you don't have as many questions about if you're an Alabama fan heading into it all. So scrimmage number two coming up. Later on today, we'll try to bring you updates on three-man front. And, of course, we'll have all the reaction, audio, all that good stuff for you tomorrow right here on Morning Jocks. And if they, you know, they decide on a quarterback, we'll let you know. But I wouldn't hold my breath. I think maybe early next week is when you'll ultimately have that announcement being made. So that gets us up to date on the scrimmages for Alabama and Auburn, what's been going on the last day or so for those two programs. But we've got some big news in college football as well. And everyone, you know, collective eye roll is incoming, I think. But when you've got guys, Damien, there's a guy who played in the NFL preseason last week, had two sacks, and he wants to come back and play in college football now.
1: Make it make sense.
0: And he might be able to. He very well may be able to. We'll tell you what that's all about. It's a weird time in college football. It got weirder yesterday. We'll break it all down for you next here on Jocks.
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0: .634 here on your Thursday. Welcome back in to Morning Jocks. Conrad and Damien here with you until 7 o'clock when we will hand you off to McElroy and Kubelik in the morning. And no doubt about it, something that I'm sure the guys will get into this morning is, we're going back to a courtroom here, people. So a temporary restraining order was granted to... This is what, 16 former college football players yesterday after a ruling in a Louisiana court. And this is the craziest one yet. There's absolutely no doubt about it. So remember how everybody got so upset about Charles Bediako? He came back, played five games for Alabama last year in the middle of the basketball season because he got the temporary injunction. So he played. And then that was overruled, so he ultimately couldn't play anymore. And everybody was just so bent out of shape because Alabama was evil and corrupt, and they had done this the wrong way. Meanwhile, you had like people like James Nagy on Baylor's team that, granted, they had done this before the season, but it was the same thing, right? Guys that had signed professional contracts, they weren't playing at the NBA level. They were playing at the G League level, but they were – viewed as, you know, professional athletes because they had signed a contract with a professional organization. Mm-hmm. And so everybody got super mad that he came back and played. And, you know, we don't have to revisit all of it, but everyone was mad. We all remember that. Everyone was mad. Well, what if I told you that a number of players, these guys that are playing in the NFL preseason right now, so you've spent your entire offseason, you got drafted or you signed as an unrestricted free agent or undrafted free agent after the draft, and you've now been in, you know, these voluntary training camps, mini camps, you've been, you know, in a strength and conditioning program at the professional level with grown men.
1: Yes, sir.
0: And you could now get out of your contract with said NFL team and come back to the college game. Well, that's exactly what some of these guys are arguing and are looking to potentially do. So Ole Miss, they're at the top of the list. They've got three guys. So you've got Daquan Wright. He's a tight end. He was second team all SEC last year.
1: He played a very important role for the Rebel offense.
0: Second team all SEC.
1: He was.
0: You've also got Xavier Harris and Wydette Williams. So all of those guys, guess what? They're signed with NFL teams, but they're included in this TRO. So they're trying to come back, or they want the option to come back. And that's what drives me crazy with this. This is, we are in the middle of the preseason. If you watch Hard Knocks, you know what's about to happen. It's about to be cut season, and these guys are going, hey, if I get cut from this roster, I don't want to be a practice squad player. Why would I want to be a practice squad player when I could go back to my college and make more money than that potentially and actually play and then just go through this whole thing again next year and go back in the draft process and all that good stuff? Absolutely crazy. So I mentioned it before the break, Jack Pyburn from LSU. That's a name a lot of us probably, if you know SEC football last year, that's a name you probably are familiar with. That's the guy I was talking about before we went to break. He had two sacks in a preseason game last weekend for the Bucs.
1: Yes.
0: But yet, well, I don't know how this is going to work out, guys, so let me have that opportunity to go back to LSU if I want to. It's
1: insane.
0: It is an absolute joke. This is an embarrassment. This is a problem.
1: 100%.
0: And it's absolutely disgusting. So the story reads, to get into the, you know, actual reporting that was done on this yesterday, this is the article that was written by Pete Thamel there at ESPN. So it says, a trio of former Rebel standouts, which I just mentioned there, they joined 30 other athletes from a variety of sports. It's 16 football players in a lawsuit that was filed against the NCAA in Louisiana State Court on Wednesday. Says the list of plaintiffs includes 16 football players, several who have signed with NFL teams and participated in training camps earlier this month. Three of the players, Wright, Williams, the two Ole Miss guys, and then Oregon State running back Anthony Hankerson, are currently listed on NFL rosters. Those players have expressed an interest in being released from their NFL contracts, according to attorney Ryan Downton, and if the NFL teams release them by September 1st, then they will be allowed to rejoin a college roster under the temporary restraining order. Just absolute insanity here. Absolute insanity. So you've got South Carolina safety DQ Smith. That's another name that's out there. You've got the running back from SMU, TJ Harden. He played at UCLA and SMU. He's a pretty good player last year. He was with the Seahawks this offseason. He's one of the guys that wants to go back and enter the transfer portal and go somewhere else. It's just wild, man. This stuff is absolutely out of control.
1: 100%.
0: You know, you had hoped, right? And that was the thing with the Charles Bediako situation, to go back to that for a minute, because I was never a fan of that. I think a lot of people understood, yeah, okay, if it's going to happen, like, yeah, it benefits the team I root for, so that's kind of cool. But generally speaking, you knew that from a 30,000-foot view, that was not a good precedent to set, and that was not a good situation to have moving forward. So when it was ultimately, after five games, that was overturned and he wasn't allowed to play anymore, it was, okay, you know, it stinks that, you know, that guy has to be the scapegoat, so to speak, and that has to be the guy that's made the example of so that this can't happen in the future, but it's got to be somebody, and what applies to him applies to these guys now. You've had your opportunity to play in college. You are, just because you're not good enough to make it at the next level, that does not mean that we need to, you know, sugarcoat the rest of your life and give you an opportunity to go back and make life-changing money for one more year of college athletics, because you made the decision, you elected, hey, it's time for me to go pro, or hey, my eligibility clock has ran out, it's time for me to go pro, and you're not good enough to make it. Sorry, go get a real job. Welcome to real life. Yep. I don't feel sorry for you. But to know now, looking back at the Charles Bediako situation and be like, man, okay, well, maybe that was made. He set an example for don't do this because it's not going to work out. And now to be in this situation at the collegiate level once again, not good, man.
1: No.
0: Not good whatsoever.
1: No. Like, and what makes it so bad, especially, and I'm only singling out Jack Pyron because we actually saw him on the field make plays in a professional uniform. Brother, you had 2 sacks in a preseason game. Like, your NFL coaches and the NFL execs and all these things, like, they're seeing the
0: You'll probably get a look. Probably going to be okay.
1: Right. It's you're probably – and again, you're on the practice squad at the professional level, which means you're next in line. To me, it makes no sense to – why would you want to go back to college outside of just the money grab? Because, obviously, you're not going to get – if you're not – you're not going to get any better by going and playing at the college level when you're already in the pros. Like, you're already in the NFL. You're watching – and say you are on the practice squad, but you're at least seeing where you need to improve right there within the within your building.
0: Mm-hmm.
1: So, I mean, for these guys, to me – I think you're working backwards. Like, you're working backwards. You're already there at the NFL level. You see what it takes, and obviously you're not there yet. So you don't get that welcome back and say, oh, you know, we're throwing a party. Come on back and play another year. No. Like you said, it's time to man up. Either you're going to improve, get better, and go out there and find a roster, make a roster spot, or it's time to go to work. Like, no ands, ifs, or buts about it. But this rule, this temporary restraining order, like this temporary injunction, is going, like, somebody has to step up and put some guardrails and say, like, hey, this can't happen. This cannot happen. Because now you're opening up a case. So who's to say that Diego Pavia can't come back? Like, hey, I mean, I'm pretty sure his eligibility is officially.
0: Yeah, he's had 5 years.
1: Yeah. So, like, it's kind of leaving that window of, okay, I'm still not good enough to make it professionally, but college should not be the option again. Like, we're done with that. We're done with this. So, like, I don't know what it's going to take. And kind of to your point, I thought the Charles Bediako situation would kind of raise the red flags of, hey, you know, you see what just happened to him. He got 5 games and now he's out the door. You shouldn't be welcomed in this situation. Like, we saw you in the NFL preseason. Like, at least for Charles Bediako, we never saw him dressed for the San Antonio Spurs. Like, we never saw him on the NBA floor. But, dog, we just saw you last week in Tampa Bay. Like, we saw you have 2 sacks, and now you're telling me that you could come back to college and play? Nah, the math ain't math.
0: Well, no, you're absolutely right. And, like, okay, somebody on the text line, they said, well, the bill was passed after the draft, so it's different in this case in terms of the eligibility. And, yes, that bill was passed after – or the, you know, whatever, the ruling in that Colorado court is what it was. But, yeah, that happened after the draft. That happened recently. But – when that ruling was made, there were things made very clear. Couldn't enter the transfer portal. You had to go back to the school that you played for last year. But also, it excluded any player that had signed an NFL contract or a professional contract. And that's what the problem is here. The eligibility thing, we can get mad about that all we want. That's happening. That's real. It is what it is. And that's its own problem. But this is opening the door for, hey, I went in, you know, it's allowing guys to have their cake and eat it too, right? It's the, I can go and try out for the professional level. Oh, I'm not good enough. Well, let me run back home to my safety net. And that's not how it should work. If you are ready and you're prepared to go and try to play at the professional level, best of luck to you. Hope it works out. Hope you have a great career. But college doesn't need to be a fallback for these guys, especially not now when you've got guys that have worked all offseason, all fall camp, all through summer workouts, all through these scrimmages to earn their spot on a depth chart. And then you're telling me on August 30th, some dude that's been training in an NFL training camp for the last month is going to walk onto campus and you know, make $1 million and be a starting linebacker or starting tight end for your team. Like, that's messed up. And I don't think that's right. And that's where I think a lot of people have issues with this. So we'll see. I mean, I'm sure at least one of these 16 players is going to find themselves back on a college roster this year. I hope and pray that, you know, the Jack Pyburns of the world, the Daquan Wrights of the world, these guys that are, they're on rosters. You can go look up the Buccaneers roster right now. I'm looking at it. Jack Pyburn's on there. Like, these guys are on an NFL roster right now.
1: Insane.
0: Stay there. Stay there. You're a professional football player. Stay there. It's absolute insanity. But yeah, it's just a mess. And the fact that we are still in a world, which I guess it shouldn't surprise us because we've seen it benefit a lot of teams out there and a lot of programs. It is what it is. But, you know, the fact that you can essentially just go find a judge somewhere and say, hey, I don't like this. Make a ruling for me. They'll do it. And there's nothing that can really be done about it. It's a messy time in college athletics nonetheless. So that's just the latest example of how weird things have gotten in college football and college athletics as a whole. But a lot of you chiming in with your thoughts, 205-834-9450. A lot of reaction coming in here as the temporary restraining order in a Louisiana court yesterday. You've got 16 former college football players looking to come back, and a number of these guys have gotten their shot at the pros and either already been cut or they're not happy with where they are on the depth chart currently. And so they said, you know what? I'm done with this. I want to go back to college. You know what? And maybe let them do it, but then you can never go pro again. I don't know. I'm spitballing here. But nonetheless, not a great look, in my opinion, for college athletics. So we'll get to your text next as we wrap up Thursday edition of Morning Jocks.
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7: Ever you may be.
0: Final few moments here of Morning Jocks. Appreciate you being with us this morning. Remember, Alabama, their second scrimmage coming up later today, so we will hopefully have some intel, some insight for you there on three-man front, as it's a big time or big day for the quarterbacks, as a decision is going to have to be made in the near future regarding that competition. And today, maybe the deciding factor one way or the other. I spent a lot of time talking about the temporary restraining order that was granted in a Louisiana court yesterday, allowing some guys that are in the NFL, rookies in the NFL, it's guys that played in college last year that are on NFL rosters right now, to potentially get released from those NFL contracts and come back to college for another year. Why you would want to do that, I don't know. Me and Damian were just talking about that, but I guess some of these people want that opportunity to come back and relive their glory days for one more year and make a little extra dough. So it's all really messy right now, but that's just kind of the new norm in college athletics. So we'll get to your text here as we wrap up the show. So a lot of these coming on and saying, I agree, this makes it even harder for younger guys or to get drafted for young guys. Yeah, and it stinks for the young guys that have, been working on an opportunity to rise up the depth chart in college, and now maybe that guy that beat you out last year is going to come back and replace you once again. And that's not going to make anybody very, very happy. So that's not great. This text from Michael says, this is what happens when you don't tell people no and just go and, sit down.
1: Yeah.
0: Telling people no is not always a bad thing. Unfortunately, that's still the world that we live in. Someone says Hastings says LeBron still has eligibility. I mean, he never played in college.
1: Hey.
0: His clock hasn't started, right?
1: Exactly.
0: He's got 5 years of eligibility. That would be something. This one says, these guys' college careers are over, and if you don't make an NFL roster, you need to grow up, be a man, and get a real job. That's Tyler. I agree.
1: Simple as that.
0: 100%. Someone asked if Pavi is on that list. No, because he's, he already used up his eligibility.
1: Yeah.
0: Let's see. This one says, my question to the guy who wants to come back in the SEC after playing in an NFL game, why couldn't the SEC or Greg Sankey rule them ineligible to play? Because I guess you would have to go and you would have to appeal the court in Louisiana, and that court's also going to be in charge of the appeal, is how I understand it. So why would they overturn a ruling that they just made? I don't know. That's just my thing. But yeah, I understand. Someone says, Damien, you got any eligibility left?
1: Nah, all gone. I'm not grandfathered in. I'm good. I'm cooked.
0: This is the one Brandon says, dude, you're just a Boise Stallion. Go sit down and
1: Yeah.
0: I like that. That's good. Someone says, what's the rush for naming a QB1? Did we do this with Nick Saban? Yes.
1: Yeah.
0: Do you not remember when Tua and Jalen, I mean, that was
1: Yeah.
0: the only thing anybody wanted to talk about.
1: Then you had the Blake Barnett, Cooper Bateman. Had that dark time.
0: Yep. Noel chimes in. He says, with the departure of Mark Ingram at UAB, what are your thoughts on Bill Clark, Murray Bartow, or even Nick Saban potentially coming in and being AD? I don't think Nick would. I think he's a little busy right now. Look,
1: my money's on Pat Smith.
0: Pat Smith, yes. Let's start that right now. Pat Smith for AD there at UAB. All right, appreciate all your texts. We'll be back tomorrow with insight from Alabama scrimmage number 2. Mac and Cube, they're up next.
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0: The role of restitution, the ghost transfer rule going to be in play here. And you have players like LSU edge Jack Pyburn, former Ole Miss defensive lineman Xavier Harris, safety Wydette Williams, tight end Daquan Wright, JMU linebacker Trent Hendrick, Oregon State running back Anthony Hankerson, Notre Dame defensive lineman junior Julia Halamaka, South Carolina safety DQ Smith, SMU running back TJ Harden. Guys that played, guys that were quality players. I mean, Jack Pyburn was nice for LSU last year. Xavier Harris was massive for Ole Miss last year. Daquan Wright was huge for Ole Miss last year. A lot of big catches in big moments. Really one of the only dual threat tight ends. And that's when I say dual threat tight end, understand my meaning there is can block and can catch and run. In the SEC, Anthony Hankerson, solid running back for Oregon State. And we've talked earlier about this with some of the other guys that coaches had taken that just got the year back. This is different because, for starters, Daquan Wright is in camp with the Browns right now. Today, in camp, in an NFL camp. And apparently Louisiana has just received the right to go play more college football via a temporary restraining order. And if you guys don't think, after the Brendan Sorsby stuff, and we've seen this, Trinidad Chambliss and others, if you don't think that the strategy has shifted here, this is not just running down to the local court and saying, hey, maybe we can make this happen. They know exactly what they're doing. They know who to go to. It's being shopped around to different judges in which they're going to have the best case to be able to make it happen. And then they're going out and they're filing, and a lot of times they're going their way. Just think of this. Pete Nakos is going to be with us at 8:15, 8:20. Here's the story that On3 tweeted out 11 hours ago. New! Former Seahawks running back TJ Harden plans to enter the NCAA transfer portal, Pete Nakos reports. Harden played college football at SMU and UCLA. Now, what kind of Saturday Night Live skit are we living right now? I legit thought it was No Three Sports, the fake On Three Sports account. Former Seahawks running back TJ Harden plans to enter the NCAA transfer portal. The first question should be, why? The second question should be, how? We've already given you the answer to that one. My question to you is, are we entering a phase where it affects your viewing habits? Because a lot of y'all told me, we did this with the NFL, and you lied. We did this with college football for a minute. Some of y'all lied. Because I'm going to be honest, not all of you said it. But there were a lot of y'all puffing your chest out saying, I ain't watching no more. Ruin our sport. Portal, NIL. You told me you weren't going to watch. You said we had ruined it. There's more people watching than ever. It goes for the NFL too. Y'all told me you weren't going to watch. And I called you out then. I'm calling you out now.
1: Burn jerseys. We're done.
0: Now, y'all hadn't necessarily told me this time around that this is it, but I am curious. If we get a guy that had two tackles in a preseason game, what, 4 days ago, put on a college football uniform and be able to play in 9 days or in, what would the next week's games be? 16 days?
1: 16, yeah.
0: Well, but we also have Thursday, Friday, Saturday night games that week.
1: Maybe 14. So between 14 and 20.
0: Well, here's I think this is the mistake with this, John. Well, there are a lot of mistakes with this. I think the big mistake is automatically assuming Jack Pyburn would play at LSU. Automatically assuming Xavier Harris, Wydette Williams, Daquan Wright would play at Ole Miss. Anthony Hankerson would be at Oregon State. DQ Smith would be at South Carolina. That would be our first mistake because think about the second part of this, what we just mentioned. They're entering the transfer portal. They're not coming back, reportedly, to LSU, to JMU, to SMU, to South Carolina, to Notre Dame. And that's not to say that that can't happen, but they're entering the portal. There are going to be coaches, like Greg mentioned this earlier in the week. Greg's not going to be in today, by the way.

0: Notre Dame's not going to do it. Marcus Freeman's already said, we're not, because of the restitution, we're not doing it. We don't want to lose a game or two down. They think they're making a national championship run this year. The last thing they want to deal with is an ineligible player that played in games. They don't want to do it. Now, this is even a little bit different. I will admit that. But Auburn took a receiver yesterday from Troy that got his year. Now, that wasn't necessarily a TRO, but he's going to go in. He's going to play. Does this potentially impact how you will watch, what you will watch, if you will watch college football? And I'm saying if this becomes a little bit more of a trend. Now, they obviously want their fifth year back because of the ruling that took place for the class of 2022, and they think that they should have that extra year. I don't know if some of these guys are looking at this as a safety net, but I do know, I can guarantee you, and what I think some folks are missing on this, when they're asking why, or they're calling these guys out and telling them what they are, folks, this is simple math. This is easy math. Go look at an NFL practice squad of which you are not guaranteed to be on for 12, 14, 17 weeks of a season. You're going to be off and on that thing. So you might look at it and say, oh man, that's awesome, man. They make $7,200 a week. Okay, what if you're up? What if you're only up on the practice squad for 7 weeks? Trust me, it's great money for all of us, but you can go back to college football and get $250, $350, $700, whatever it is. Daquan Wright could probably get some good money. Xavier Harris could get some really good money. Xavier Harris could get, I'm not a mathematician, roster guy. I'm not a GM. Okay, so people are going to say, oh, he doesn't know his numbers. I don't really care what the numbers are. I would imagine Xavier Harris could get over $500,000. Jack Pyburn got over $500,000 to go to LSU, but could he get close to it? Probably. Daquan Wright could get some good coin. I think Anthony Hankerson, in the right offense, could be heavily utilized and be valuable. DQ Smith, playing a lot of football in the back end, like that guy can run the show. Could play nickel, corner, safety. So, some coaches are going to be for it. Some coaches are not. Some people are going to be desperate. I think the good news here is we haven't seen any college football coaches anywhere near as desperate as basketball coaches. I mean, these basketball coaches are walking around like they got 3 hours at the prom and can't find a date. They're going into art class. They're going into theater. They're going into band. They're going into the gym, the weight room, hanging out by their lockers. Like, they don't care. They just do not want to show up alone.
1: Anything.
0: We need a date. Corsage purchased, like, ready to go. 205-834-9450. We get these guys that have already played. I mean, we talked about Cole Hudson going back to Texas. He had been in camp for the Dallas Cowboys. Now you have guys that have performed in preseason games. Two of these guys are on rosters right now, and they're going to come back and play college football. Would it change your viewing habits at all? If it's your team, if it's a team that your team's playing against, anything like that, don't like it. Not for it. Where did we legally lose the battle of when you entered the NFL draft, you gave up your eligibility? Is that not a part of it? Because I had heard that so-and-so for years, since I've been watching football, since I've been consuming the game of football, player X files his paperwork to enter the NFL draft, foregoing his eligibility. Is that not the verbiage we've heard for 100 years? Maybe not 100 because we have to look at modern draft and whatever that is. But at least 30. You foregoed your eligibility when you entered the draft. Could the NCAA not sue them for breach of contract? You forego it. I don't know if there's an actual contract you signed by doing that. That was made in jest again. But I don't know, man. This is one of the bigger head scratchers, and I do think it's a big story. We'll have Pete Nakos on to discuss it. I don't like it. I don't love it. I can't imagine a lot of people are behind it. I can't imagine that there's a lot of people sitting there saying, yes, we are 9 days away from college football. Let's go get guys that have been in NFL camps, that have played in NFL preseason games, and let's roll them in and see which teams they can help. And I'm going to ask this question again. And John, I've asked it 20 times and no one's given me a good answer. And I haven't heard a single coach reference it. What are the kids on the current team saying when this happens? You can't tell me that all the freshman, sophomore, and junior edge defenders are sitting there going, heck yeah, Jack Pyburn back in. Let's go. There goes 15 of my snaps a game. That can't be real. Are there some that would say he can help us win, get him in here? Yes, don't care. They probably play safety or linebacker.
1: Holder,
0: just
1: maybe.
0: Being real.
1: Yeah.
0: Anthony Hankerson goes somewhere. You think the running back room's sitting there cheering? Specifically running backs 2, 3, and 4 who could have gotten 8, 12, 10 carries a game because of what they had done in camp. Now, it also would say something to you about the coach if you just said, hey, these guys went through our offseason program. These guys went through fall camp. They've been working together. We're plugging you in for X amount of snaps a game. But if it's Xavier Harris and he played 90% of your snaps last year, it's not like you don't know each other. And it's a different day and age, man. It's a different deal. Jolly tweets in, college football is a wild, wild west. I'm not going to lose sleep over stuff I can't control. It's still better than the good old days when we let sports writers decide the national championship between teams that didn't play. Still better than the computers. Careful, Jolly. A lot of people disagree with that. Greg Sipworth tweets in, I'm still in on college football. This is my favorite time of year. I'll give it 10 days. 9 days from now will be your favorite time of the year. But I will say this. College football, thank you. You are the absolute gift that keeps on giving. Because the amount of topics that have been live, real, immediate, that we have been able to discuss the last 3 or 4 off seasons, no one ever saw it coming. No one could have ever imagined it. But here we are again with a temporary restraining order for 16 different college football players to potentially be able to exit NFL training camps, having performed in NFL preseason games, having collected checks for said games, and now potentially come back and play college football. 205-834-9450. You want to text in? You can. 205-834-9450. You can call in on the Higginbotham hotline. Tell us what this does for you as a viewer. We've got notes from Auburn, Alabama practice, other SEC teams. We will get to those when we return next right here on Jocks.
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0: Welcome back in. McElroy and Kubrick in the morning, 7:18. Thursday, August 20th, right here on Jocks. At Mac and Cube, you can tweet into the show there. You can text in 205-834-9450. Your thoughts on a temporary restraining order against the NCAA out of Louisiana, allowing players to return for the 2026 season. 16 different players. This is big news considering there are some players that can help teams, have helped teams win. It potentially could be back. Damian, what's coming down the text line about where folks are? We asked them, is this going to change your viewing habits? Is this going to change your level of frustration with college football? What's the response we're getting?
1: Kevin texted and he says, college football as we know it is gone. While I don't like the NIL, the portal, the mess with the players coming back from the NFL, I'll embrace it all because of my love for the game.
0: Okay.
1: Somebody says, this does nothing for me. I'll keep watching. Honestly, I think for the average fan, it doesn't alter viewing habits either. He said, my dad only tunes into college football when the season starts, and if the whole team was a former NFL roster, he wouldn't even know. Fanboy takes in and says, I'm not for it, but I can tell you one coach who welcomes it with open arms. That's the coach in Bloomington.
0: I disagree with that. Hey, he's even a culture guy.
2: Right.
0: He's not going to bring in a guy that...
2: I don't know. They're old. That's how they won.
0: He got two of his guys back, though.
1: True.
0: Which was big, but this was not from this TRO that he got those guys back.
1: Tom takes in. He says, I still can't wait to watch, but this is so unfair to the guys that are currently on the team who have worked their butts off. Once you sign a pro contract, you should be done with college football.
0: Okay.
1: Somebody texts in and says, if anybody's going to be mad, it's going to be the freshmen and sophomores because it's not fair for them.
0: Okay.
1: Somebody asked if Trent Richardson or Derrick Henry have any eligibility left. Just asking.
0: Yeah, that's they are at least trying to tie this to the NCAA's ruling of granting an entire class that fifth year. And so that's the loophole here, is that you gave this class an extra year. And so, yes, correct, I did go out and enter the NFL draft. I did sign a contract with an NFL team. I did receive paychecks from NFL team, yet still may want to come back and play college football. Now, this thing, don't think it's not complicated in multiple ways, because it is. First off, some of these players we're referencing are still under contract with NFL teams. Mm-hmm. And do money from NFL teams. So if they were to leave those teams, they would forego guaranteed money that had already been written out for them. So, one, are you going to have room? Two, do you want to play with the rules? Three, do you want to risk what could come later if you were to put one of these guys on your team? Four, underbelly. We always talk about it. We always mention it. There are going to be ways, because we're going to have that conversation about, do you have room? Do you have spots? There will be ways for guys to get around that. There are non-roster spots that I think could be filled for guys to be on teams and potentially go out and be a part of what you're doing. But this thing's complicated. Greg Allman covers the NFL for Fox. He tweeted yesterday, this Jack Pyburn story is complicated because the Bucs have his NFL rights from a signed contract. He got $15,000 signing bonus, but him leaving the Bucs would likely void his $100,000 in guaranteed salary. Whenever he returned to the NFL, the Bucs would have his rights. His agents have not returned calls seeking clarity on this intent. So,
1: if your ultimate goal is to get to the NFL anyway, at least that's what majority of college football players think. Now you're going to have a chance.
0: Is it now?
1: Fair. That's fair.
0: The ultimate goal might be turning to be the biggest check, which used to only be in the NFL.
1: Right.
0: That's not the case anymore. So if that's the case, then how are you viewing it?
1: Yeah. Because if you're Jack Pyburn, it's, okay, man, I just played in the NFL, had two sacks in a preseason game. Yeah, we know that roster cutting time is getting close. But, man, if you land a practice squad, like, you're already at the top. Like, you're there. You've entered the building. Now it's just kind of play it. Play let let it play out. Because I don't know if you're going to go back to college and put more tape on than, like, if the Bucks have your rights, it's like, oh, well, I'm going right back to Tampa Bay. Why not stay in the building where I can make plays and prove that, hey, man, maybe I can get some burn here in the NFL? Like, I don't know. It just doesn't make sense to me. But also, college shouldn't be you shouldn't be able to have, like, as that is a safety net. You shouldn't. Like, it's a complicated mess, man. But it doesn't make sense. But to me, like, you shouldn't have the ability to come back.
0: Okay. Lamar in Blountsville wants to discuss college football. Welcome into the show, Lamar.
3: Hey, good morning. Big War Eagle.
0: War Eagle.
3: Cole, you might check, see if you got a fifth year for you, though. You can talk on the radio here and play some more college football for another year.
0: I'd be doing it from Andrew Sports Medicine after about three plays. So.
3: I find this just the weirdest thing. I'm still going to watch my Auburn Tigers, Cole, but we're getting in territory that I never thought I'd ever see. And I'm 61 years old. I've been following Auburn since the 70s. And this is going to be weird. Because what if those players come for their fifth year and they want to play college ball and then they get their leg broke or get hurt? They won't be able to go back, you know, that kind of thing. And you know you're going to lose some players that's been sitting there that got signed. First, second-year players been waiting their turn, and they go, well, this is how I'm going to get done. And you can lose somebody that was going to be real good, and they're going to leave for one somebody that might be there only a year, and you're going to lose a two- or three-year player.
0: Yeah.
3: You're going to start just getting where it's just a bunch of goulash that you're eating. You don't even know if it's steak or not. And I agree. You know, it's going to be really something. And I think that's what's going to happen. Some of these teams going to really affect them to where their roster going in next year might not be as good if you bring in several of those players. You're going to lose some. And I don't really care for that kind of thing. I think when you signed to go into the pros – you forego the rest of your eligibility, you shouldn't be able to come back. They knew that when they signed it. But now they found a loophole here somehow to go around that kind of thing. And I just don't really care for that much. But, yeah, Cole, I'm still going to watch my Auburn Tigers, man. I love my Auburn Tigers. It's just going to be weird to see whenever the magazine comes out. Well, this is the roster Auburn's got or Alabama's got. On Lindsay's magazine, you look and it's full of NFL players on it. Then you go, wait a minute. Dang, they got to redo the magazine. Or they're going to have to redo the AP poll or something like that. You know, because I don't know. This is kind of the weirdest thing. I don't really care for them being able to just all of a sudden the season's fixed and start. Well, I think I'm going to go get in the SEC, the best league in the world. I'm going to get right there. You're already in the NFL. You try to get to the NFL by coming to the SEC. Because the SEC is like the NFL. They put more players in the NFL than anybody. Now, these cats want to come back and take some roster spots, and guys work their asses off for two or three years. You're going to lose some of those guys. So it's going to be very interesting. It may get worse before it gets better.
0: Well, we appreciate your call and appreciate the thoughts on that. It's going to be an interesting watch is how this is handled with coaches, teams, rosters, how they want to build moving forward, not just this year, but if it is going to be past this year, but still, if this changes anything as far as what they're going to do for this upcoming season, we'll see. Cody Edmonds, until they start putting flags on hips, I'm going to watch. Fair. I mean, I think most of us are in that boat. Ian Westbrook, great points, Cole. It's definitely crazy. I'll still watch, but let's be honest, we're not watching college football anymore. It's semi-pro football. I think a lot of us have had that feel for a while now.
1: Yeah.
0: Jimmy tweets in, it's gotten ridiculous. I'm not going to go as far as saying I ain't watching ever again, but I already don't watch as much and I don't care as much. Theo Munger tweets in, definitely don't like these late NCAA additions, but I love college football. In my eyes, the product on the field hasn't changed. Okay. Where do we think the level of the product is right now? We know that it's more popular, and that is without a doubt.
1: Mm-hmm.
0: Cannot be argued that more eyeballs are on it. Now, there are multiple ways to look at that. And I have attempted to help people understand, listen, you have all these things that are helping with that. and all these things that are assisting with more people watching. Conference expansion, playoff expansion, transfer portal, coaching moves, roster change, the amount of money that's being spent. We already now have anybody who covers politics in this country has been forced to talk about college football a lot of times in the last year. That's a whole new audience that's hearing more about. They're talking about college football down the hall more than ever because it's relevant to them and what they do and what they discuss every day. We've had to talk politics here a little bit just because of the involvement with college football. College football has been introduced to more people more often in the last 3 years than maybe its first 3 years. So more people are hearing about what's going on, what's happening, who's this, who's that, why, how, what does that look like? Does that mean my team's going to be better? Maybe we should go back to root for so-and-so. And all of a sudden they're interested and they want to watch. And just in general, live sports are becoming more valuable. Any of them. So you throw all that together and also the availability of it on, you can stream it. You can watch it on an app. You can watch it on multiple channels. You can watch it on multiple days, different times of days. If you think about once the season starts, how many days a week we can't watch a live tackle football game.
1: Yep.
0: I mean, once we get into October, it's every day.
1: Yep.
0: CUSA, Maction, Thursday, Friday night, Saturday, Saturday night, Sunday night, Monday night. It's all week. And I know some of those are the NFL, but if people are just looking for football to watch, you've got it and you have more reasons to go watch it now because it's being discussed on a very regular basis. So all that put together, yeah, the popularity of the sport is higher than it's ever been. I don't know if I can sit here and tell you that a ton of that is because of what the actual on-field product is. Now, I think that's changed a little bit in the last year or two when we first started with the portal. You know, we talked about talent disbursement. We talked about continuity. We still talk about it a little bit. But now you got guys staying in school that could easily, we got guys begging legally to get back in school.
1: Right.
0: That's been more better football players that are playing at the college level. Hastings, hang tight through the break. Come back. We'll hear more from you and give you more of your opinions on what's happening next on Jocks.
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0: All right, welcome back in. McElroy and Kublik in the morning, 205-834-9450 right here on Jocks. Viewing habits changed because of a temporary restraining order against the NCAA by 16 college football players, allowing them to return. I will share this with you guys. I have had conversations with a couple of coaches inside the SEC today, head coaches, coordinators, assistant coaches. I've gotten a little bit of a mixed bag. Some have said, we're not bringing any of them back. Would not do it this late in the game. And I was asked for clarification. Was that essentially because of the continuity, the chemistry, the culture, that a guy that did not go through your offseason was going to be added, whatever it is, 14, 12, 9 days before a game, and essentially that was the reason, yes. Had another coach say that they have a dire need for a position that would take a player back. His name has not been mentioned yet because they need a guy at that position. But this is someone who just got the extra year. I don't think it was someone involved in this case, but they're still trying to get him back. So, as it references, one of the schools involved with the 16 players that I mentioned, another coordinator said, we would absolutely do it, but none of the players listed because we have other positions that are of higher need. And if a player became available at that specific position, we would almost have to take them.
1: Dang.
0: Because of depth.
1: Yeah.
0: And it is not one of the positions referenced with one of the players that is involved in this court case. So it does feel like it's, hey, we don't need to do that. We don't want to do that.
1: Right.
0: And it's like I said when the other rule was first passed, and I do feel like that if the NCAA would have stuck to their guns, we wouldn't be having this issue. But when the other rule was passed, you had guys that you knew were going to get on rosters, and I immediately said, Damian, you're going to have some really good players from kind of exactly what we're talking about here, Pyburn, Harris, Daquan Wright, Anthony Hankerson, they're going to be playing much lower level football than they should. Because the SEC and the Big Ten and the ACC are probably not going to have a lot of spots. Don't be surprised to go see them play in the Sun Belt or the American. Now, can they get more than they're going to get on a practice squad? Maybe not. But if you're just looking to get paid to play football for one more year, you take that deal. Hastings is on the Higginbotham Hotline. Welcome into the show, Hastings.
10: Yeah, what's up, guys? Kind of glad you just hit that depth piece there. I mean, at this point, I think I've just kind of become numb to it because the product on the field is still really, really good. The coverage is great. And, I mean, kind of like you said, it just is, it's a year-round type of sport, which I enjoy. I think there's some things that frustrate me about it. Like, I don't like everything that's going on because I think it takes away from a lot of the true core of, like, what a lot of – like diehard college football fans really loved about the sport, but it's not necessarily just a bunch of diehards. I mean, you're talking maybe about a minuscule of the viewing audience. Like, people who are betting probably do not care about this at all. I will say the one thing that frustrates me, and you can kind of see the writing on the wall in basketball season when all of this started to happen and you had G League players coming back. It's like, what were Charles Mediocre's lawyers doing? Because you got guys who are playing
11: preseason football and on G League squads, and Charles Bediako can't even get an injunction. Like, we got to get better lawyers for these guys. Like, what is up with that? But I mean, I don't think the coaches, like, some may be frustrated, but you know, they're trying to keep their jobs too. And as thin as the lineups have gotten across college football, all it takes is one injury, and then yeah, you need these guys coming in. Like, does it mean that I'm for it? No, but do I understand, like, hey, this guy wants to play another year, and hey, it's not going to affect the viewership that much? Yeah, I just don't think that there's any, like, the only way you could get away from this is if coaches weren't going to pick him up. But everybody is in such a win now mentality with as much media and everything that goes into it. I mean, you got coaches who are winning, you know, 9-10 games a year, like James Franklin. You say he can't win the big one, they get essentially fired. You know, I mean, these coaches are in a win now situation, and it's either, you know, beat or like beat them or get beat, and there is no room for error. So yeah, I mean, I understand why these players want to do it, and I understand why, you know, people are frustrated about it. Now, does that mean that it's going to affect the viewing? I don't think it will. And I think the quality of football is still really, really good. And so there's not going to be any guardrails put on it. You know, the legislation, I do not have high hopes about that anymore. And I think in the grand scheme of things, it's like, you got to look at the teams and the coaches and everybody in those big leagues to get on the same page. If not, it's going to continue down the same track. But, you know, that being said, look, I mean, I'm still going to watch it. Product on the field so good, and a lot of other people are going to watch it, but I do hate it for the overall purity of the sport. And so, but appreciate you guys taking my call.
0: Thank you, Hastings. Appreciate the call. 205-834-9450. Text or call into that number. Joe tweets in, so stupid. My level of caring about college athletics is on life support, and I'm thinking about just pulling the plug.
1: It's not making any rash decisions, man. Well, you know, ball is still ball.
0: Or, because of where we are as a society, think about non-live sports, what is popular. Think about, from an actual old-school media perspective, what still moves the meter. Even things that are scripted, what oftentimes works more than not for things that are scripted? Drama.
1: Drama.
0: College football is giving you drama. And whether you like it in romance, action, reality, yep, whatever that is, a lot of people seek it out. It could be following the Kardashians on Instagram. You probably either do it because you think they're attractive or you want to see the expletive show that's taking place behind the scenes. It's the reality of it.
1: True.
0: It's why reality shows work. Nobody watches How to Date an Old Man or whatever the show is that's out right now because they think it's just going to be, you know, normal dates to the bowling alley at noon on a Monday, which apparently people do. And I have no idea. I need to ask Landrum about that, by the way. I hadn't even told the story on air yet. Mm. Drove by the bowling alley, 12:50 on Monday, parking lot half full. I need answers. I need answers. And by the way, there was not like a retirement home shuttle bus out front.
1: No, this was
0: cars.
1: Just car.
0: Cars. Y'all don't want to hear about the guys in front of me in line at the sporting goods store. Monday at 12:30.
1: Sound like you had an adventure.
0: It was fun. Troy is in Utah and would like to discuss the college football landscape. Welcome into the show, Troy.
12: Thank you, gentlemen. First of all, you guys are the best of the best coverage and analysis of college football. I just want to say I appreciate it and catch you every time I possibly can before work.
0: Thank you.
12: Getting to your topic, yeah. As frustrated as I am with what's going on in this landscape of judicial fiat ruling college sports, I'm going to keep watching, keep my two reasons. I guess my support, emotional and financial support for my team, which happens to be Alabama. So, I mean, we're heavily invested, season tickets and all of the above and over the years. So that overrides my kind of disgust and contempt for some of the things that are going on with the larger landscape. And then secondly, I do believe at some point sanity is going to have to come. I don't know when it's going to be, and I'm not predicting any time necessarily immediately soon. But at some point, some way, whether it's like Plan B that Sankey and the SEC have talked about, if no legislation passes, I can't believe somehow, some way, we don't get to a point of normalcy where things are reasonable in the way college sports is run and governed. I hold out hope that that day will still come before my lifetime ends. But so for those reasons, I'll continue to watch and support Alabama, watch college football, and listen to you guys every day before work.
0: Thank you so much for tuning in. We really do appreciate that. Thank you. Casey is in Birmingham, wants to discuss college football. Welcome in, Casey.
13: Good morning. Hey, good morning, guys.
0: Morning. How are you?
13: Doing well. How are y'all?
0: Great.
13: Hey, just wanted to get your opinion on, so the state of college football now got a lot of new players on teams. I'm an Auburn fan. I think I can speak for a lot of Auburn fans to say that I'm excited for the first time in a long time for this upcoming football season. Just wanted to get your opinion on Alex Golish bringing in the band director to meet the players and get them to learn the fight song, seeing how it's a bunch of new players on the team. If y'all think that has any bit of juice for the team, camaraderie for the team, or if it is just hokey. I love the fact that we're getting the players involved with the band and other aspects of the university. Just wanted to get your thoughts on that.
0: I actually loved it. I thought it was cool because, as number one, you said you got a lot of new players on that roster that don't really know a lot of the traditions around Auburn football. Introduce them to a couple of them early, so maybe it's not as much weeks one, two, and three when you're seeing Tiger Walk, the band play, hearing the band play, some of those things, you introduce it. Plus, if you watch their reaction to his speech of how the band handles things, that was actually cool. Like, he kind of got the juices flowing a little bit for them with how he handles his group. Leadership is in every aspect of life. Whether you're selling medical supplies, whether you're running a band, whether you're playing college football, like, leadership is something that can be acquired, heard, seen, felt. And I think you can share that, and it can be something that adds value at any point in time. I also think it meant a lot to the band for them to be able to go in and do that. And there was an issue a couple of years ago with a coach that for however many years has gone over and talked to the band when they've done their first run through in the stadium, decided not to do that. A lot of people were upset with that. So this is Alex Golish maybe hearing about that and going the extra mile with it. As a matter of fact, I can 100% tell you that he is aware of that specific story that took place. I personally know he is aware of that story and had been advised, don't let that happen again. It sounds dumb. Get on a golf cart, go over there for 3 minutes, talk to them, tell them they're great, go back to the facility. So this is him saying, all right, I heard about that. I don't want that to be a problem. Let's go the extra mile with it and do something even that has not been done before, as you heard him say when he walked in there. So this is one of those things that if you're an Auburn fan, I think you think it's really cool. If you're an Alabama fan, just like the Iron Bowl period or no red Kool-Aid, you're like, this guy's a high school coach. He's a joke. Oh, I look at it as he's going the extra mile to do anything he can from a little thing perspective inside his building of making some things big and important that probably should be.
14: Yep.
0: And putting the emphasis on some things that are still around in college football that are pretty cool. So I love it, and I got no problem with it. And we'll talk more about it right after this.
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0: More of your feedback on a temporary restraining order against the NCAA filed in Louisiana. There's a key aspect to this I want you to continue to remember that we haven't brought up yet. We'll get to that in just a moment. 7:50 Thursday, August 20th, right here on Jocks. 205-834-9450. 205-834-9450. Damian says the texts have been all over the place. Some including the WNBA, which I don't know how this fits into this conversation, but I think we're going to pass on those for today. We don't go WNBA until Domer calls. He is our resident WNBA expert.
2: So you got 40 minutes. Okay.
0: Well, he said Caitlin Clark's not a top 10 player in the league. So we only listen to his opinions on that. When you bring that expert analysis, that's the only opinion we listen to on the WNBA.
17: So this is...
0: Oh, no, I said we're not doing it.
17: No, I'm not reading the WNBA one. But this is very unique. When we talk about the product on the field... hasn't changed. Well, Paul from Adawi, he says the product on the field has turned into a wussy ball full of prima donnas and not enough pine tree punchers to get that pine cone.
0: Okay, I have questions here. Hold on. Wait a second. Say the last line, two lines again.
17: He said there's not enough pine tree punchers to get to that pine cone.
0: Okay. 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It's hard to stop a Trane. But first off, I love the saying. Old school grandpa saying as you're going to get. I love it.
17: Tough.
0: Now, who needs pine cones that bad is the question.
17: I don't know.
0: And what are you using them for? Now, I know maybe it's October. And everybody's little fake cornucopias around their homes. They're getting ready to decorate for Thanksgiving, you know. Or you have a kindergartner or a preschooler, and they're doing little pine cone turkeys that they make. You do the popsicle sticks for feet, and then you do the construction paper feathers around them, and you got the two eyes you put on there. Maybe that's it. But for me to punch a tree in order to receive a pine cone, I got to know what you're doing with it. Who needs it that bad? What usage do they have in order to bloody your knuckles to the point of reception? That's what I got to know. And maybe that's what we're working on, receiving. Because if you can catch a pine cone, you can catch a ball.
17: You can catch a ball, baby.
0: So you don't know what branch is coming off. Punch, look up. This would be a great tip drill. Make your safeties go over there in the forest and punch pine trees. Where's the ball? Find it. Catch it at its highest point.
17: That's a different level of tough, man.
0: It is, but I also need to know sort of the relevance of what we're doing there. Does that also apply for pineapples? Or do we pull those out of the ground? I don't know. I don't know how we get pineapples. They're in trees, right?
2: Yes.
0: I'm an idiot.
2: What about pine tar?
0: What am I thinking of that are top of palm trees? Coconuts. Is that, do we punch coconut trees to get coconuts? The real question would be, could you punch the coconut to get it open?
17: First off, why are we punching trees? Like, what? That's a different level of training.
0: We're tough.
17: 100%.
0: I guarantee that dude that texted in puts his hand in the D. 100%.
17: Somebody said pineapple.
0: I bet he puts his hand in the D before he goes to punch the tree. Do you think he gives himself a snap count before he
17: gets... Boom, boom, boom, boom, boom, boom.
0: Would it be acceptable to block or tackle the tree instead of punch to potentially receive pine cones?
17: Now, if you tackling trees,
0: you give a little shoulder.
17: If you are strong enough to knock a tree down, oh yeah.
0: Knock it down, but just get the pine cone down. And that's when you want to avoid the targeting on right there. You got a lot of questions to answer at work if you target a tree to get a pine cone.
17: That's insane.
0: Really, what happened? And you walk in with the two pine cones, like those giant pine cones that you rarely see.
17: Yeah.
0: You got to be in like deep woods of South Carolina to see the ones that are like a foot and a half tall. I still need to know what we're doing with them. German JP tweets in, at least for me and a lot of people I know, this type of roster nonsense, while annoying, hasn't done nearly the damage to college football that the loss of rivalry game significance and loss of regionality in the conference has done. I'm glad you brought that up. I'm glad you brought that up because we are going to see something in a rivalry game that is going to be beautiful.
17: Yes, sir.
0: The third Saturday in October. For the first time since 1970, and you guys have seen the paintings, you've seen the photographs, blurry, grainy, Tennessee and Alabama will wear their home uniforms in the 2026 and 2027 Alabama-Tennessee rivalry games.
17: Let's go.
0: I am here for it.
17: Let's go.
0: We have asked for years why we can't do this. Polar opposite colors, polar opposite uniforms, could easily pull it off, has been done before, and we're going to do it again.
17: I'm here for it.
0: So for all the bad news that we delivered in the first 54 minutes of the show, there's your great news for college football. Something super cool that's going to happen inside one of our super cool rivalries in the sport that we love so much. Orange and crimson jerseys on the same field at the same time.
17: Let's go.
0: Just like Gucci and Bally.
18: Yep.
0: That's going to be awesome. I can't wait to just see it. Bama, Tennessee just got bigger. Not really,
17: it's going to
0: look
17: now.
0: Cooler. It'll be fun. That's something that I think will make that game more interesting. Maybe make it a more enjoyable watch. Greg Hendricks asked Cole, do these kids ever get told no? Don't think so.
17: Nah.
0: And if they do, they just go to court. Back with Jeremy Clark.
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18: 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This is McElroy and Kublik in the morning

0: All right, welcome back in. McElroy and Kubelik in the morning. Tate main tweets in at Mac and Cube. How will the jerseys being worn in a game affect our colorblind brethren? That's why the teams wear different colors, right?
1: Right.
0: That's First off, the question I feel like almost runs in circles itself. However, I can't speak from experience. I don't know. Will they all look the same to them? I don't know exactly how it works.
1: I mean, last
0: I've never
1: I checked,
0: been colorblind.
1: You can still see the T in the numbers, so at that point, that should still be able to help you differentiate.
0: You tell me when a colorblind human watches a game, they see all just white uniforms running around?
1: It's shades of gray. Oh,
0: yeah. How many?
1: I don't know. They're colorblind. One?
0: Why would you not have just said 50 right there?
1: I don't know.
0: I don't know how this works. All right. I do know one human that's colorblind. We're going to call him after we have Jeremy Clark on the show to talk TCU. Jeremy, are you colorblind?
2: No, I'm not, but I'm enjoying the conversation.
0: Do you have any idea how it works? I mean, if we have crimson and orange jerseys in the Alabama-Tennessee game, is a colorblind person?

0: far as losing guys, I mean, they obviously this week they dismissed Jacob Fields for a violation of team rules. Can't get into specifics on why that happened, but he's no longer part of the program. And injury wise, it's just typical fall camp. You got guys that are banged up here and there. Some of it's precautionary. They're going to be back, but it's a little over a week away from 26 kickoff against North Carolina and Ireland. So they're all looking forward to it.
1: I've gone to watch some of Jaden Craig's film. I was impressed with what I saw. Big arm, big human, great pocket presence. I don't think the scheme necessarily mirrored what he's going to run there. What are you getting from the Harvard transfer that's going to be the TCU quarterback this year so far through fall camp?
0: Well, I think, you know, honestly, the offense does fit him pretty well, because if you look at why he chose TCU, a lot of that had to do with Gordon Samus coming in from UConn. Gordon runs more of a pro-style offense. I've been around the program for 21 years, and I've really never seen this type of offense where they're in 12 personnel, sometimes 13 personnel, under center a lot, using a lot of pro-style cadence. I think the offense fits Jaden's style pretty well. He's a big guy, like you mentioned. He's 6'3", 230. He's a little bit bigger than Josh Hoover was. He's more of a athlete than Josh was. Doesn't have quite the arm strength that Josh does, but that doesn't mean he doesn't have a strong arm. But what I've been most impressed with Jaden so far through what I've seen in spring camp and fall camp is he takes care of the football. He doesn't turn it over. I think in 15 practices through fall camp, he's thrown 3 interceptions, and 2 of those bounced off his receiver's hands. So he's done a really good job of taking care of the football, which that's a huge emphasis for Gordon Samus. I mean, at UConn last year, they literally had 2 turnovers, not in the game, the entire season. So the emphasis on taking care of the football is huge around TCU right now. I think he's done a really good job just getting the team around him. He's not a raw guy. He's not going to be a vocal guy out there. He just kind of leads by example, and so far he's looked pretty good doing that.
1: Jeremy Clark of 247 Sports joining us on the Higginbotham Hotline to talk TCU. See, that's why we have you on. I didn't realize the offense was going to shift that dramatically, specifically being under center, things of that nature that would fit what I saw. However, on the reverse, you're going to have a guy going from Sonny's system essentially to now what it feels like TCU is going to do more of with Josh Hoover going to Indiana. You covered him. You saw him. I'm just interested in how you see that fit for the Hoovers this year.
0: Well, Josh is a really good quarterback. I'll say that starting off. He's got a really strong arm. He's really accurate. One of the things that I liked about Josh when he was at TCU is he's really good at those back shoulder throws, similar to what Fernando Mendoza was able to do in their playoff run, just make those throws where only his receiver can get to it. And Josh does a really good job of that. I think with him having Curtis Cignetti coaching him and holding him real accountable, not to say that Dykes didn't, but I don't think Josh is going to have as long of a leash, so to speak, at Indiana like he did at TCU. Because I really feel like when you look back at what he did at TCU, he put up huge numbers. He had a lot of passing yards, set records, but at the same time, he also was in situations where he was making mistakes. There were games where he would turn the ball over in crucial situations. But at Indiana, he has more of a run game. He really didn't have that at TCU last year and really in 2024 as well. So I'm looking forward to see what he can do. I know obviously Indiana's coming off a national championship run. He's got tremendous shoes to fill with Fernando. So a lot of eyes are going to be on him, and it's going to be interesting to see how he kind of handles that pressure this year.
1: Defensively, what are your expectations based on what you've heard through fall camp so far this year for TCU?
0: Well, what I saw in spring and what I've seen in fall, they're a fast defense. This is year 3 under Andy Avalos, and what do you do when you know what you're doing? You play fast. And so that's what I've seen out there with the defense. They're pretty athletic. They've got a really good defensive line. They did a really good job. TCU kind of does it. They take a lot of criticism for the way they go after high school recruiting. They don't spend a ton of money, but where they like to spend money through portal is retention.
1: Yeah.
0: And they've done a really good job of taking care of their players. Not a lot of players leave TCU. So for them to get back the entire defensive line that they had last year was huge. Marcus Dill in the middle, 6'5", 315 pounds. He was a very highly recruited guy, had offers from all the SEC, including Alabama and Georgia. Really big year for him coming up. He's kind of that guy that you look at and you're just thinking, man, that's an NFL guy right there. But Anzo Dembua is another guy on the interior.

0: that's really good, become more of a vocal leader this year. Paul Oyewale missed all of 2024, came back in 25, had 3 sacks last year, but they're expecting him to have a big year. But I think the biggest question right now for defense is at linebacker. You lose 2 NFL linebackers in Caleb Elarmzor and Nnamdi Obiazor, and those guys had over 200 tackles combined last year. So they've got a Memphis guy, Max Carroll. He was kind of the 6th man at linebacker last year. He would come in to relieve Nnamdi or Caleb and just really knew how to play both Sam and Will, or Mike and Will, excuse me, linebacker position. So I think he's going to have a pretty big year, but probably the best player on that defense, guys, is Jamel Johnson. He was the only all Big 12 preseason selection for TCU. He's a 4-year guy. 3rd year as a starter, a strong safety, does a great job communicating, helps out tremendously in the run, can cover the pass well. He's had a tremendous fall, became more of a leader. So the bad news is very inexperienced at linebacker, but the good news is it's kind of sandwiched in between a very, very experienced room on the defensive line and in secondary.
1: I mean, this thing's stacking up, Jeremy. Like, the last 2 weeks of the season could be massive. You get BYU at home, yes. Don't really know what we're going to get from West Virginia, so that one could always be tricky. I mean, you know, maybe a trip to Arizona with Noah Fafita back could be complicated. K-State's a little bit of a question mark. Those are still mostly later in the year. I don't know what the expectation is, but Greg and I talked about it yesterday that it feels like there are zero people on this earth outside of the state of Texas talking about TCU. And with what we've seen from Jaden Craig, it feels like a great ad. There's a lot of continuity. What are you anticipating from this team? What's the expectation? What's the buzz for the people that are even around it, close to it, that they potentially could accomplish this year?
0: Well, it's funny because they've quietly won back-to-back 9 games, and that's never happened. I don't think in TCU history just winning 9 games, but they've quietly done that. So this year the expectation is kind of don't win 9 games. Let's go beyond that. Let's win the Big 12 championship. And I really think with the pieces they have coming back, both offensively and defensively, they have a chance to do that. And the schedule, in my mind, sets up pretty well. They do have North Carolina, Ireland, and everyone that watches that game knows it's kind of a tough game for some teams because it's the first game of the season. Playing in Ireland is just kind of funky anyway. We've seen Florida State struggled over there. We saw the 2 teams last year struggle in K-State and Iowa State. So to get past that, they have a pretty nice stretch of games to where once, you know, they play BYU pretty early, but there's no reason by the time they hit November that they can't be 7-1. And I see that the only tough game in that mix is BYU. But like you said, they get those guys at home. If they can make it to November and still kind of be in that hunt for the Big 12 championship game, I think they're going to have a pretty good run. Kansas State's always tough. I believe they're 1-6 against Kansas State the last 7 years. It's been really crazy going against the Wildcats. It seems that Kansas State, especially Chris Klieman, kind of had TCU's number. Arizona's going to be a tough trip out there. You know, Arizona surprised a lot of people last year with 9 wins. But if you look at their schedule from last year, Arizona didn't play a really, really tough schedule. So I'm kind of waiting to see how 2026 unfolds for them, if they truly are a team on the rise. But you got to look at Utah. Utah's got a lot of guys coming back, got one of the better quarterbacks in the Big 12 coming back. And then obviously you got a road trip to Texas Tech on Thanksgiving night. So that game right there could be have a lot of implications for the Big 12 championship game. It's going to be fun to watch, but I'm coming in the realm of TCU is going to surprise a lot of people. Just talking to some people outside of Fort Worth, they're kind of getting that same feeling. They're looking at guys like Jaden Craig. They're looking at other additions. They're looking at the guys they have coming back, and they're looking at that schedule. And yeah, it's pretty tough, but they got some of those tough games at home, BYU, Utah. Those are games that are going to be important to them to win. So I feel like by the end of the season, guys, we're going to look up and TCU's going to be right in that mix of playing in Arlington come December.
1: Jeremy Clark with us of 247 Sports covers TCU. Listen, I know it's not the team you cover, but where you live, what you do for a living, you hear more about them probably than we do. I'm a little off Texas Tech this year. I just think everything going on, you've added some good players. I get it. You lost a lot of good players. I just don't think it automatically works every year. I just don't. How do you and people around non-Texas Tech circles view what that team most likely is going to be this year?
0: I mean, I feel like they're still going to be really good. There's no question they spend a lot of money through the NIL and getting players to Lubbock. And they've done a good job. I mean, give credit to Cody Campbell where credit's due, because they want to get a national championship and something, and they really pour into NIL. I mean, you got a pitcher last year that was earning $1 million for softball. So they're trying everything they can to get a national championship up there. But I think, you know, with the quarterback situation, I know everyone's kind of looking at Brendan Torres being, he's not there, so Texas Tech's not going to have a good year. Hey, man, I'm a Will Hammond truther. I saw this kid in high school.
1: No, he's a good player.
0: He was he's a four-star kid. He got into the game a couple years ago when Texas Tech did play TCU. TCU won that game 35-34. But Barron Morton was hurting that game, and Will Hammond came in. I'm not going to lie, fellas. Will Hammond moved the ball up and down the field. He was pretty good. He's coming off an injury, so I think a lot of it's going to rely on him. But they've got arguably the best linebacker in the Big 12, and Ben Roberts. They've got some other pieces around him that are going to be good defensively. They're not going to have that defensive line that they had last year. I mean, that defensive line they had last year was phenomenal, one of the better defensive lines I've ever seen in the Big 12. But their schedule plays out well, too. They have a very easy schedule. They're going to get a lot of tough games at home. They don't have a lot of tough games, but it's not going to surprise me. Yeah, Brendan Swordsby's not going to play, but it's not going to surprise me at all if we look up at the end of the year and Texas Tech's sitting right there at 10-1 or 11-1 or 10-2. I still feel like they're going to win double-digit games and still have a very, very good chance at playing in Arlington.
1: Here you go. Jeremy, great stuff, man. Appreciate the time. Great insight. Got us caught up on TCU. Like I said, we were talking about them earlier in the week, and I said, no one's talking about these guys. We've got to get some more information, because I think Jaden Craig could be good, and everything else seems to be back around him. It's going to be a fun watch. We'll do it again soon.
0: Thank you, guys. Appreciate it.
1: There you go. Jeremy Clark, 247 Sports, covers TCU, and some great insight just to what that team may end up being. We get them week zero against North Carolina, so we'll get a good idea early on of maybe what they may look like. Still a lot to get to, still a lot to discuss. We try to make some more sense of this temporary restraining order. Pete Nakos of On3 Sports going to join us next to do that.
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1: 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All right, let's go back to the Higginbotham hotline now. Welcome in Pete Nakos, the On3 Sports Network. Pete, this temporary restraining order that was dropped yesterday for 16 players in the state of Louisiana, the biggest difference here, I'm assuming, is that this judge also orders the transfer portal open. Is that how you would see this?
10: Yeah, what's going on, Cole? Yeah, this TRO in Louisiana allows 16 former college football players to return for this upcoming season, and it opens a transfer portal for those specific players for a week long, starting yesterday.
1: What is the conversation that you're hearing about from coaches, personnel directors in college football about maybe just the desire to add one of these guys to their rosters this late?
10: Yeah, it's such a mixed reaction, right? You have a lot of people rolling their eyes, talking about how big of a headache this is, and then you also have people who are talking to you about how they feel like they can go out and improve their roster significantly in some situations 2 weeks before the start of the season. So it's I feel like yesterday was really a nutshell of where we are right now in college athletics and college football specifically, Cole, and just the judges having such a huge sway now. The thought of the portal opening and impact players being able to make their way onto teams with the season starting in like 14 to 17 days.
1: Pete Nakos with us from the On3 Sports Network on the Higginbotham Hotline. For the coaches that are you know, kind of against it or a little bit wary of adding one of these guys. How much of that is the restitution down the line of maybe having a game taken away or your team not being eligible for the postseason if you were to have then been ruled to be playing an ineligible player?
10: Yeah, so the TRO puts the NCAA's rule of restitution, it enjoins it for the time being. So I think that gives some schools some confidence they can go add a player. But it's also like at the conference level too, Cole, like all these Ole Miss players, Zamian Harris, the star defensive tackle who is expected to enter the transfer portal. Current SEC rules wouldn't allow him to transfer inside the SEC. So what are his real options? Is there an option out there better than going to than staying at Ole Miss because he can't transfer inside the SEC the way the conference rules are written right now? So that's a lot of things that people are sifting through today.
1: Yeah, it's it feels like a giant mess. And I think the mistake, Pete, that a lot of people are making when they're looking at Jack Pyburn, Xavien Harris, Trent Hendrick, whatever that is, they're assuming that they just are going to end up back at LSU or JMU or Ole Miss. That's obviously not the case. These guys, they wanted to get to the portal, not necessarily back to their old schools, correct?
10: Correct, yeah. You know, the wildest thing, too, is like Jack Pyburn's probably the most notable name just because he was at LSU and he had two sacks in a preseason NFL game with the Buccaneers. I don't think he's made any decisions yet on what he's going to do, but Xavien Harris for sure is exploring the portal and Trent Hendrick is as well. So, it's such a tough time to try to understand your team's college football team.
1: What do you have from a background perspective on when and how this was filed? Because like you just stated, if I'm not mistaken, Daquan Wright is still in camp with the Browns. I thought that there was another one of these players that's still in camp in Seattle, but
10: there is.
1: Okay. So if they're still in camp and technically on rosters, did they file this just in case? Like, what do you know about what the mindset was of even potentially having this go through while you're still on an NFL roster?
10: Yeah, so three of these players are still on NFL, you know, preseason rosters. The thought process is kind of a backup plan, right? Like, hey, if I get cut, maybe I can go back to college if that's what I want to do. I know that seems a little preposterous to say out loud, but that was kind of the methodology that went into it.
1: What kind of money would we be talking about for a Jack Pyburn, a Xavien Harris, a Daquan Wright, an Anthony Hankerson? Like, realistically, if somebody said they're going to bring him in, what do you think they could even command?
10: I wish I could truly tell you. I could give you numbers about what they would have gotten in the January portal, and it would have been millions of dollars. But now you're talking about budgets that have already been set. You're talking about rosters that have been set. I don't know how much money is really on the table. But obviously, if you're Jack Pyburn or an Anthony Hankerson and you get cut in the next 10 days and you want to make sure you play football this season, going back to college and taking less money and having a really good year in college could be worth it.
1: Pete Nakos of the On3 Sports Network joining us on the Higginbotham Hotline. We just talked to TCU with Jeremy Clark. You have rave reviews coming out of Harvard transfer quarterback Jaden Craig in their camp, correct? What are you hearing?
10: Yeah, Jaden Craig's had a really good camp. You know, he was like the all-time passing yards leader at Harvard. Kind of one of those guys who maybe if a DJ Lagway or, Dylan Raiola doesn't hit the portal, there might be even more attention on just because of how great of an FCS quarterback he was. But TCU feels like they got a good one to step in for Josh Huber, and they have a lot of confidence in him ahead of week zero in Dublin.
1: What's the NCAA's response been to this temporary restraining order? And I don't know if it matters or makes any difference, but what is the NCAA saying in regards to their thoughts on this taking place?
10: Yeah, the NCAA came out with a statement yesterday basically just saying, you know, the lawyers representing these athletes aren't going to be happy until every professional athlete can treat college sports as a fallback option. Kind of took a shot at them. You know, I reached out to the NCAA for comment yesterday. I'm trying to get clarification, Cole, if these players will have to serve any suspension time, right? Because you have Aaron Carter at Tennessee, the linebacker, who is going to have to set a two-game suspension for taking, like, $450 for a flight from his agent, and that, right, violates some NCAA bylaws. So are these athletes who have now played on an NFL roster and, you know, been paid by an NFL organization, are they going to face similar suspension time? That is a huge question that I have that I'm trying to get an answer on.
1: Yeah, and because I mean, Jack Piper made, what, 100-some thousand guaranteed with his deal in Tampa Bay. And obviously it seems a little bit backwards, but nonetheless. Give us a little bit of what you're hearing around the SEC camp-wise. You can go anywhere you want to here. A player surprising, maybe good, bad news, concerning news you're hearing about camps. We'd love to hear what your thoughts are on Auburn-Alabama camps, maybe the quarterback competition at Alabama so far.
10: Yeah, I mean, you start at Bama. Faison Brandon had a really good scrimmage last week, threw multiple touchdowns. They scrimmaged again today. I think that quarterback decision is probably coming sooner rather than later. I'd give Faison, Keewon, the edge right now. I'm sorry, there's so many quarterback names in the SEC.
1: It's okay. We do it all the time.
10: And then, let's move to Tennessee. Faison Brandon had a really good first scrimmage. On last Saturday, they scrimmaged again. That's another one where I think Faison has the edge. So two young guys leading the way in quarterback battles. You touched on Auburn. Alex Golish has kind of been, setting the table of what he thinks this team is good and bad at and trying to sift through that. I think that they feel okay. But I think the big thing with Auburn will be just to see how it kind of all comes together when they play a game. And then I wrote some Ole Miss intel yesterday, too. They feel like Trinidad Chambliss put together a heck of an offseason. He's put some weight on. They think that he has even some more zip on the ball. Keewon Lacy is 100% healthy. He missed the spring with a shoulder injury, a shoulder surgery. And then that defense, they feel like, is just as good as any they've had in Oxford. So we can keep going all day at this. But, yeah, Lane and LSU, Sam Levitt's kind of the storyline there. He's healthy. He's had a good camp. Kind of a little bit of a question mark at running back. I heard Harlan Berry had a good scrimmage. They got the Wisconsin transfer running back, Dylan Jones. He's had a strong camp. And then, a lot of confidence in what Blake Baker gets done because he's, significantly improved that LSU defense year after year.
1: All right, so before I let you run, we talked a little bit earlier how the case in Colorado would allow players to return to their former team. And this was going for that extra fifth year of eligibility. Can you just sort of outline the differences in this TRO that came out of Louisiana yesterday, the Colorado case, the two differences, and maybe where that Colorado suit is right now?
10: Yeah, so that Colorado suit, Cole, so that allowed a fifth year of eligibility for guys to return. That did not allow them to enter the transfer portal, which is the reason why we have seen – lawsuits pop up in like Tennessee and Kentucky and now Louisiana yesterday that request judges to allow them to enter the transfer portal. Now the latest on the Colorado suit is that the NCAA has appealed that to the 10th Circuit of Appeals. And that court is expected to order at sometime this week on a stay of the injunction in Colorado. So that's kind of like something that every athletic director in the country has kind of kept their eyes on this week, is to see what comes out of that. Because if the NCAA wins the stay, then I think it would kind of send things in a bit of a tailspin, just because all of a sudden all these fifth-year guys who thought they were coming back might not be able to come back if they didn't file these separate lawsuits that we've seen. On the flip side, though, if the NCAA loses the stay of the Colorado lawsuit, then I think it's really going to open the floodgates even more, and the NCAA probably is going to have to come out with some sort of language saying that. I think that's when we're going to have a real conversation about blanket waivers for the entire class of 2022.
1: Pete, awesome stuff, dude. Thank you so much. Really appreciate the insight and kind of helping us get a little bit better understanding of everything that's taking place. It's a lot right now, but you're on top of it, and we appreciate it.
10: Thanks so much, man. Have a good one.
1: All right, Pete Nakos of the On3 Sports Network joining us on the Higginbotham Hotline. We'll try to continue to follow up, make a little bit more sense of where he went there, and more of your responses to this, including what we referenced with the New Jersey game in the SEC, next on Jocks.
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0: Welcome back here, McElroy and Kubelik in the morning. 8:34, Thursday, August 20th, right here on Jocks. We got a lot to get to. We still have audio from coaches that we need to hear, camp updates that we need to discuss, talk about. Kennesaw State has named former LSU quarterback Ricky Collins their starter. So some college football starting quarterback news there. We got more of that coming. We'll hear from Alex Golish, Kane Womack, Lane Kiffin, Kenny Dillingham, still up in the show. And we have a college football head coach joining the show. Trey Lamb's with us at 9, Tulsa head coach. Wimp Sanderson, our coach, will be with us at 9:30 today. We talked a little bit earlier about Alabama-Tennessee going to both home jerseys. And folks telling us that colorblind viewers may have a problem with this. I had never thought about it. I don't know. 205-834-9450. Damian, what are people saying on the text line about being colorblind and watching this football game?
1: They said somebody texted in and says colorblind people don't see in shades of gray. They just have trouble differentiating some colors, blues and browns, for example. Somebody texted
0: in. So there would be no issue in that game.
1: Right. And somebody said, yeah, like I'm colorblind and it doesn't make a huge difference. Orange is orange. Red is red.
0: Okay.
1: And then somebody said, my boss.
0: But if the Browns and the Giants did this with both home jerseys, that person could be in trouble.
1: They'll have to look for the end. Why? Like, they're going to have to make sure they're like the Giants on the side too.
0: Browns color rush uniform would be a problem.
1: Oh. Oh.
2: Well, that's for everyone.
0: Just ghosts. Yeah, running like, around.
1: I think it actually might be better to be colorblind. Yeah, to see
0: because it's like a bunch of literal gray ghosts running around on the field.
1: And then somebody said, like, my boss is colorblind. He can see shade and tint, but no color, if that makes sense.
0: So, just red would look like a different shade of black, gray, dark than blue would or green would. Like, they come off as different, but you just don't know the exact color.
2: Yeah.
0: And if you've always been that way, what does it matter? That's all you see anyway.
1: Right.
0: Except when you're in a room and you're like, God, these Oregon yellows are terrible.
1: They're cooked.
0: They do what?
1: Like, they're cooked.
0: They're green.
1: Yeah, so.
0: I have always wondered how it works. I haven't had a real conversation with anybody that has been able to explain like exactly what they see when you watch a game, how different it is. Is it better for you if they wear dark helmets, white helmets?
1: Right. Like
0: helmets with, like, is Michigan a better watch than Penn State for a colorblind individual? I don't know the answer to this. But at least Michigan, you'd have something to be like, all right, I can determine that there's two shades on that helmet, so I know which one it is. You're watching Alabama, the numbers are kind of small. Like, anytime you've watched Alabama, I imagine number 11, number 1, you know, number 7.
1: It all kind of
0: hard to pick up that number on that helmet. So I don't know.
1: See, that's I never thought about it like that. Somebody asked, Cole, does this open the door for Alabama and Auburn getting home games, home colors?
0: I've seen a lot of people say they don't want that. They wouldn't want that. I don't care.
1: Yeah.
0: I mean, is the Iron Bowl less meaningful if we don't have a team wearing white? I would, if it's in Tuscaloosa, I want Auburn to wear white because the all whites look great.
1: Correct.
0: Specifically with the new white face mask. Like, I'm all for that. That is one uniform alteration change that I have been on board with. That looks amazing. Now, the blue's okay. The orange, the metallic aspect of the blue and orange face masks for Auburn, I'm not a big fan of.
1: Yeah.
0: That's a little too arena ballish. Not up on that. Don't need it. What?
1: So this is saying, it's the same Paul from Wadawi. He said, we've got a bunch of prima donna colorblind people when we need colorblind people punching the rainbow to get the color out of it.
0: Paul, can you call the show and give us further explanation on punching a pine tree to get a pine cone?
1: Okay, so he says, I'm colorblind on the orange and white and the blue and gold.
0: So Michigan, Tennessee would be a poor watch for you?
1: It's going to be tough. Got to look specifically for that team. But the wing kind of helps. Like, you can see the pattern. But that's...
0: Delaware, Syracuse can be a bad watch for him.
1: Like, that is...
0: Don't turn on Kent State Bowling Green. Bad watch for him.
1: And I mean this really. Like, if you are colorblind, I would love for somebody to call, text in 205-834-9450. Like, what is the, like, what do you see? Or like, if you know, I just like, that's tough. Like with the shades are so close, like for that Tennessee watch would be hard.
0: But if they're different, then it does enough to separate them. So Marie tweets in, those with red-green color blindness have problems distinguishing between orange and red. Wouldn't it be interesting to put all red-green colorblind UT and AU fans together in one room to watch the game? Dan Strickland tweets in, can we get Dr. Rob Pate to weigh in on this colorblindness? I don't know when his weekly visits with three-man front start, but I'm assuming we could try, and he could give us an explanation for it.
1: That's just unique. I've never thought about it in that way.
2: So they're being real when they say I bleed crimson or I bleed orange? Like, they can't?
1: They can't?
2: Yeah, it is to them.
0: Gray. They bleed gray. Or they don't bleed.
1: Okay, so a bunch of colorblind people complained when the Jets and the Bills both wore their color rushes. All green versus all red. It all looked the same.
0: What do you complain about? I mean, I understand it's frustrating, but what do you ask me not to? This is blasphemous. This disrespect to the colorblind community.
1: Okay. I have no idea.
0: We will attempt to find a couple of more answers during the break. I have a few ways we may be able to do that, and we'll try it next right here on Jocks.
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0: Okay, we may have some assistance here. Thursday, August 20th, right here on Jocks. 205-834-9450. Hank in Florida would like to discuss colorblindness. Welcome in, Hank.
1: Hey, man. Hey, how you doing?
0: Doing great. How are you?
1: I'm doing good. So yeah, basically, I have a hard time seeing certain shades of pink and green.
0: Okay.
1: And for so the lighter shades of pink just look white. I mean, they just look flat out white. And I have my wife all the time. We'll, you know, be picking out clothes for my daughter or something. Like, oh, you're going to get, you know, that's white right in the nut. She'll, no, that's pink. You go, what do you mean that's pink? It looks white, just completely white. And, you know, it always, for me, would be like clothes, right? My son will have something green. It'll be a dark shade of green. Oh, you got something brown. No, that's green, she says. I go, well, that's news to me because I can't tell the difference.
0: Okay. How much does this affect you watching games sometimes? Is it ever truly difficult?
1: Well, seeing that there's no teams that really have pink jerseys, I'm good there. And there's not really many teams that have real dark green jerseys. You know what I mean? So it affects me pretty much none.
0: Okay. There you go. And I guess we've also learned today there are different aspects of it, like different shades of color blindness. So we didn't know that.
1: Right. Hey. Right. So there's partial color blindness and there's full color blindness. Partial color blindness is just people that can't see certain shades of certain colors. And there's some people that just can't, you know, really see color at all.
0: There you go. Thank you, Hank. We appreciate the call. Thanks for clarifying it.
2: Dang. So he must struggle with the Muppets then, with Kermit and Miss Piggy.
3: Yeah. That's so wild.
0: Or Jim back in the day, if y'all watched that one, when she would touch the earrings and turn into a rock star. But none of y'all know about that. That's okay.
3: No, not too familiar.
0: We have a request, John, a text in the show. For God's sake, play Colorblind by the Counting Crows on your next break. I don't know that song. I haven't heard the tape.
3: Same.
0: I try not to hear tape of Counting Crows, but that's just personal preference. Also, like how our previous caller was laying out the levels of color blindness, it's kind of like levels of football fan. Some folks watch every tackle football they can get. They watch the IFL championship game, and they watch the CFL and the EFA. Others just wait for the ABC Saturday night game.
3: Yeah.
0: So it's no different than that. You're kind of either in or out, one or the other. Steven on color blindness on the Higginbotham Hotline. Welcome in, Steven. Steven.
4: Oh, yeah, sorry. It's okay. Yeah, it's very difficult. I'm colorblind. There's more than one type. You know, you got hues and shades that's really hard to pick up on, like blues and greens, yellows and greens, reds and orange. It's hard to differentiate from.
0: Okay, so this Bama-Tennessee game may be tough for you then. Like, do those two look the same? Like, if Alabama and Tennessee were wearing orange and red uniform jerseys, will those look closely to the same to you, or even though they weren't be orange and red or crimson, they would still look very different?
4: With me, the Bama helmet, the Bama would look like a darker orange.
0: But Tennessee would still look orange, the jersey?
4: Yeah. Yes.
0: Ooh. Wow. So it would be a little confusing for you. Like, it would be kind of close.
4: It is. You know, I used to mechanic on cars, and they'd give me some keys and be like, go outside and get the green car.
0: Oh, boy.
4: And I'd be like, look, colorblind here. I'd be walking around the whole parking lot looking for something.
0: Couldn't you just hit the panic button and then like the horn starts honking?
4: Well, yeah, eventually. But I mean, just like, you know, like right outside the door, you walk out and be like, oh, wait a minute now.
0: Yeah. Okay. Steven, thank you very much. You had some great clarity to that. That we were not aware of. Damien, stop it.
3: They set him up for that. That's mean.
0: Stop. Like,
3: that's brutal. That is brutal.
0: This is what I do when you travel as much as I do. This is what I do for rental cars or my car when I come home and I forget where it is. You just start hitting that panic button.
3: Yeah.
0: You just walk around until all of a sudden your horn starts honking. You're like, all right, there it is. We're good. Whew.
3: That's brutal.
0: But it could have been when he rented a car.
3: Maybe so. But
0: you're in the white Sierra. Oh, boy. They all look white to me, sir.
3: But I appreciate him, you know, letting us know. But, man, that's tough. But it's also unique that he says red looks like a dark orange.
0: Darker orange.
3: Yeah. Like yeah. That's, man, that's unique.
2: He's a Bama fan. Oh, that's, oh, man.
0: What happens when Tennessee does the blackout? Dark mode.
3: I guess.
0: If the oranges show up weird, what is, I don't know what black shows up at.
3: Know.
0: And what happens when Tennessee wears a smoky gray if all the other colors show up as gray?
3: Yeah, no, that's going to be hard.
0: Like if Tennessee was smoky gray against Bama.
3: Oh. Just look for the T.
0: Tomorrow on First Take, top five worst colorblind games. Uniform combinations.
3: I'm trying to think. What was that? I remember when Jacksonville.
0: When the Browns are all white with the orange helmet, does that just show up as... Does it look like when the Predator's in his camouflage mode and it's just pixelated?
3: Oh, man.
0: I just have so many questions. I don't know the answers to these. We've gotten a few today, and I think the main thing we've learned today is there are a lot of different aspects. And if you're wondering, get in your car, why are they talking about this? These guys are dumb. Number one, we are. Number two, it's because Alabama and Tennessee the next 2 years are going to wear their home jerseys when they play one another. And we had two people tweet into the show and say, how does this affect our colorblind football fans? We didn't have the answers to it. We didn't know.
3: Right.
0: And now we are educated on this topic. No thanks to Rob Pate, who hasn't responded to my text this morning.
3: This is what we need you for, man.
0: But he's a grandpa, so you can't expect much from him this early.
3: Yeah.
2: What are you talking about? Grandpa should be up like at 4 in the morning.
0: No, he's got things to do in the morning. And then the afternoon gets a little more laid back.
3: A little bit more free time.
0: He's probably playing Mahjong right now, maybe some pickleball. Walking in the mall.
2: Have a dinner at 4.
0: He may be walking in the mall right now. I don't know, getting his laps in. There's no telling.
3: Or he could be at the bowling alley.
0: That, you know what? Based on recent findings from me, he could be getting ready, warming up. So if y'all missed this, seriously, I went into a sporting goods store the other day. Let me tell this part first. The Lyle Birmingham number's calling right now. I walk up. I was looking for something else for that we needed at home. They didn't have it. So I just grabbed a bottle of water because it's, you know, 111. And I walk up to the counter. There's only one guy working the counters. And there is an air mattress in the box sitting on the counter. And there's no one else in line. And I said, so he just kind of looks at me. Can you ring me up? He said, well, I'm waiting on a guy going to get his ID. I was like, to buy an air mattress? And then I look in his hand, and he has two boxes of 9mm rounds in his hand. And so then this kid comes running back in, and he goes, who knew you had to be 21 to buy ammunition? I was like, thankfully me. Didn't feel like we had a bunch of 17-year-olds running around able to just buy some bullets today. So 21-year-old in front of me, air mattress and two boxes of 9mm ammunition.
2: The essentials.
0: And of course, my Dateline brain immediately goes to some really dark places. Netflix, here we come. Which, by the way, if y'all haven't seen Motherly Instinct on Netflix.
3: Oh, yeah, yeah.
0: Oh, wow.
3: Insane. Insane.
0: One of the. That did not get enough coverage, by the way.
3: Oh, my God.
0: Because I didn't know about it until the Netflix show.
3: Same.
0: That is.
3: Dark.
0: Dark, dark.
3: Oh, my God.
0: That poor guy. I felt so bad for him every time they showed him.
3: And like at some point when the noises are getting a little bit louder of, hey, man, you might
0: just listen.
3: Listen.
0: Yeah.
3: Listen. The signs were always there.
0: Also, we need a new law. If we can get all these TROs for kids come play college football, we need a TRO on those HIPAA violations where people should have been able to say, you're actually allowed to go tell them what's happening right now.
3: Like, tell me the truth.
0: If y'all hadn't seen it, you need to go see it.
3: Oh, my gosh.
0: So, yeah, that was odd. And then when I'm leaving the parking lot, I drive past the bowling alley at 12:51 and it's half full. On a Monday.
3: It might be like some deals or something, you know, half.
0: No, that's Brick Tops. All the business deals in Birmingham happen at Brick Tops at about 5:40 to 6:20. And they want you to know, they want you to be confused. I could be playing golf. I could be doing business deals right now. Right in between. Could have just walked off the course. Could have just walked right into business deal. But if you're at Brick Tops between 5:30 and 6:30 p.m. on a weekday, you might be playing golf or you might be doing business. One of the two. And the goal is to camouflage it to where no one truly knows. That's the goal. It's a good place to eat, though.
3: Oh, my gosh.
0: So I got to know who's bowling at 12:51 on a Monday, because there's a lot of them.
2: I did that not too long ago. Get out and have fun, man. I finished up here a little bit. I hit up the lady. It's like, hey, Want to meet me at the bowling alley? I was like, you know, I hadn't been to bowling in a while. So I went.
3: Hey.
0: So you're telling me half the parking lot at the bowling alley off 280 is just random people who decided to leave work early and go play?
2: Maybe. I don't
0: on
2: know.
0: A Monday?
2: There were some kids in there, too.
0: School's back in session.
2: Yeah, now. Well, not when I went.
0: Oh, no.
2: And
0: when I went by.
2: Not everyone back in school, man.
0: When I went by, school was back.
2: Yeah, not everyone, though.
0: Here.
3: It's back. Somebody said senior leagues on Mondays and Thursdays.
0: The shuttle bus thing wasn't there.
2: They could drive.
3: Maybe they could drive.
2: Yeah, man.
0: Okay.
3: But it seemed like they were getting after it on a Monday at 12:51.
0: Extended weekend, bowling alley. I guess it is hot, too. Maybe you used to run an indoor activity.
3: Yeah. Still getting an adrenaline rush.
0: Which was wild because when I presented this to my wife, we talked about this on Tuesday Date Night podcast this week. She said when she worked on the Arsenal, they would have these lunchtime team buildings randomly. Now, the Arsenal has its own bowling alley. It's like its own city. And they would go bowl occasionally during the week.
3: Okay.
0: Like have lunch, and then they could have these 45-minute team building activities, so they extend lunch and they would bowl. So it's still different. This is just random public bowling alley at Monday on a 12:50.
2: There are oftentimes, even when school's in, I'll go to a movie not long after the show ends, 11:30, 12 o'clock, and it's half full. Yeah. People go out and do stuff, man. Not everyone just watches ball.
3: Sounds like they need to.
0: Maybe people just don't work anymore. Just don't care.
3: You've seen the economy, yeah. A lot of people got some free time.
2: Like, you think Dayton's good? Wait till that Chris Hansen movie comes out. You're going to love that.
0: I haven't heard about that.
2: Oh, Robert Pattinson as Chris Hansen? That looks good.
0: Interesting. All right, we'll discuss it more next on Jocks.
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0: right, welcome back in. McElroy and Kubelik in the morning. 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Trey Lamb joining us now on the Higginbotham Hotline to discuss his Tulsa football team heading through fall camp. Coach, first off, just how has fall camp been so far for your group?
1: It's been good, man. It's thanks for having me on. It's been over 100 degrees for like 15 days in a row here. We've had one drop of rain in the last 32 days, so it is smoking out here in Oklahoma.
0: How are you managing that? Is that more covered practices, any way you can get them? Is it changing the times of day, going earlier, later?
1: Well, we're going earlier in the morning, and then we're doing our walkthroughs late in the evening, trying to stay out of the heat in the middle of the day. But we do play Oklahoma State at home at 2:45 in about 15 days, so we'll be in the afternoon some next week, trying to get used to the heat. But it is a challenge. But we're doing well, you know, not too many injuries, playing with physicality. I like where we're at.
0: A lot of folks are interested in Damari Alston at running back. You guys get through the transfer portal. How has the former Auburn back been for you guys so far through fall camp?
1: Yeah, man, he's been good. You know, Jake Thornton was the O-line coach there last year, and Jake was my O-line coach for 4 years. And, you know, he kind of put me on to Damari early in the year, and he elected to redshirt and transfer and, you know, that whole ordeal. But he's been nothing but awesome. He's a leader for us. He had a big run yesterday in a live period, and he'll be our bell cow, that's for sure.
0: Well, you can tell Jake that I said if you're trusting him, you got problems. So, I mean, it's
1: – Yeah, him, between

0: right tackle, and then the twos come in, you do the same thing to be able to say, hey, left side, you're going over here with this guy. Center right, you're going over here. Twos, you go with him, and you're able to get legitimate reps with multiple guys.
1: No, it's huge. That position has declined more since COVID than any other position in football, at all levels, in my opinion. The development at that position is not what it used to be. My cousin, y'all talked about him, he played at Appalachian State, you know, won 38 games. Well, you know, they had the same five starting off as the line for like 3 years in a row, like 2016, 17, 18, and they were rolling with Satterfield. And,
0: yep.
1: You know, that's a big piece of it. Luckily, we returned four starters up front, and we invested in those guys and put a lot of money into them and got our quarterback back. So we got a lot of pieces. You know, we didn't have to go to the portal, and, you know, we were lucky. We only had to take 26 transfers, you know, being year two. We paid a lot of returners, a lot of young players, and I think we got a chance to continue to grow.
0: Where is your roster right now? And when you think about the ability to go add some guys, Trey Lamb, Tulsa head football coach, joining us on the Higginbotham Hotline, is that something you would consider, you would entertain? Are you done? Would you completely slam the door on that? Where is your roster as it pertains to maybe anybody being added before the season begins?
1: Yeah, man, we're in that holding pattern a lot like a lot of people are. We've got three or four guys we're looking at. You know, our left tackle got picked up by the Tampa Bay Buccaneers. He's in the CFL right now. You know, he got cut from Tampa, but he's on a roster and up there in Canada. And, you know, he would consider coming back, which would be big for us. And, you know, we're going through that legal process with our compliance department. There's a couple, you know, maybe a linebacker out there, but I wouldn't add more than two to three at this point. I just don't want to mess up the momentum we got. We do have some injuries at corner and, you know, linebacker. So that would be a position we may look at, but yeah, the tackle is probably the biggest prospect right now because he was with me at Gardner-Webb. He was with me at East Tennessee State. He came with me to Tulsa. He's been a starter for me for 4 years. And then he gets picked up in pro ball and he's one of our best players. So I would consider bringing him back for sure.
0: You mentioned just kind of continuity that you have with the offensive line. You have that with your team as well. How do you balance chemistry, culture, things of that nature, bringing new guys in, be it late, early, who you bring in? Like how? Because I think a lot of fans, coach, they never talk about these things. Like if you could go get a really good player right now, that might be great. That might also piss off half your roster because they love the dudes that have been competing for that spot that he's going to maybe fill in and take reps from. How do you balance that?
1: It's hard, man. I try to stay out of the money conversations and let our GM handle that and his staff. But that leaks into the locker room, and it's just natural. We try to tell the guys not to, but it's going to happen. That's a problem. You know, I try to really have an ear to the ground with our team captains. I try to meet with those guys kind of once a week to make decisions on how we practice, on bringing guys in, who's fitting in well, which freshmen do I need to – look out for, who's struggling. I think you really got to have the pulse of the locker room. And when you're the CEO, you know, nowadays in college football, there aren't a whole lot of X's and O's, you know, at the head coach position as there used to be. You know, you really got to do a good job of getting your hands dirty in that locker room, in my opinion.
0: I don't think there's any doubt. We're visiting with Tulsa head football coach Trey Lamb. You mentioned your quarterback returns. Baylor Hayes is a freshman last year, 21-58 in just 10 games. Tell our listeners what you have in this young man.
1: Yeah, you know, we brought him in. I signed him at East Tennessee State as a freshman. He started one game for us as a true freshman last game of the year. Decided to bring him here to Tulsa. You know, he weighed about 170 pounds last year. Really brought him in to be the backup. Our quarterback gets hurt in game two, gets a concussion, and Baylor comes in and kind of, you know, gives us a spark, gets that game, gets us back in the game in the fourth quarter. And then the very next week, we beat Oklahoma State. I started him that game, his first career start here at Tulsa. And, you know, the kind of the rest is history. He won the job and took it over. But he's gained weight. He's up 20 pounds. You know, he's a good runner, good creator, really makes off-schedule plays, doesn't take a lot of sacks, doesn't turn it over a bunch. But he's still growing as a quarterback, got to grow in the pocket. But he's got the it factor, man. He's got competitiveness. He's got leadership. He had the highest votes in the entire team, you know, this summer being a team captain. I think the kid's got a real shot. I think he's got a real shot to have a great year for us.
0: I hear a lot more coaches this day and age referencing certain position groups and teams just say, you know what, we don't know what we have. I don't know what we are. We're going to have to wait and see. Where are you as far as your comfort level of knowing your team right now? We're getting closer to kickoff. Obviously, you've been able to see some full-speed practices. What do you

0: you feel like you know about your group right now?
1: You know, it's all this talking season, right? And all the coaches are saying the exact same things in all the interviews. And, you know, a lot of those things are true. We don't know in this day and age who's going to show up, you know, when their feet's to the fire and adversity hits. But I do know this, we're better than last year. And I like the team better, and I like the team last year. You know, I got here last year as my first year. We took most of our transfers in May with the May portal, and we really didn't. I didn't have a great relationship with a lot of those transfers, and we had to bring in like 50 of them because, you know, I got hired and most of the players had left when I got the job. So we had to go kind of piece a team together, and we're competitive. You know, we were in a lot of games and had some big wins, and I was proud of the strides we made. But, like, now I know these guys. I've been around this entire team since January. All our freshmen came in January. All our transfers came in January, and it's been freaking awesome just to have a relationship with these guys, and I know we're better. I can only compare it to last year because sure, it's my first year coaching at this level. I know we're a lot better than we were last season.
0: What do you think that coming through the ranks of the lower levels of college football will help you with as now being a head coach at the level you're at?
1: Yeah, man, I get asked that a lot, and I think that's what – we got a young AD, Justin Moore. He was at Texas A&M. He was with Kevin Sumlin for a long time at Houston. So he knew exactly what he was looking for. Like, he was going to hire a head coach. He was going to hire a head coach that had done more with less at the lower levels. Small college football is extremely underrated. I kind of nerd out on it. But, you know, keeping up with guys that are, you know, that kind of did it the right way and earned their way up, you know, rather than these guys that – you know, they get done playing, they play for a couple years in the NFL, they GA at Florida for a year, and then all of a sudden they're the D-line coach for the Saints. You know, it's just, I have a lot of respect for those coaches that coach high school ball, that coach small college football, and that's who I've hired. Like, I've hired a bunch of those guys that have coached at Incarnate Word and, you know, Gardner Webb and places that it's hard to win. And if you can find ways to win championships at places like that, you can coach anywhere. I think some of the best coaches in the country are the ones that are going 6-6 or 7-5 at really hard jobs.
0: Yep.
1: And that gets overlooked in the media.
0: You you mentioned your cousin earlier in that App State offense. I'm interested in what yours is going to look like because I've seen Coach Barbet's offenses before, and you're going to get a lot of that pistol stretch zone. Is that going to kind of be the foundation of your offense, how it's going to look this year?
1: Absolutely. Yeah, we're going to play in 12, 11, 20 personnel. We'll be in the pistol a lot. That's kind of what I do. And, you know, Selfo is a big OZ guy, and he was at NC State with Coach Doran and Dwayne Ledford, who was originally at App State. So it's all the same verbiage and system. And we're going to run the rock. Our best position is running back on our team. And the teams that win this league, you look at the last three champions, you had SMU in 2023, you had Army in 2024 and Tulane in 2025, and they ran the rock and they got turnovers on defense, and we're gonna put the ball in the running back's belly, and I'd like to throw it 25 to 30 times a game, move the pocket, play action, but we're gonna win the games running the football, outside zone counter, GT counter, duo. Barbet's been fantastic. Like, he's a really good staff guy. You know, it's kind of weird. Really, he was the only coach I had to replace. My OC went to TCU. So he's with a bunch of Trey Lamb guys that have been with me, and then he's got to come in and use my verbiage and take over and kind of gel with the staff. So it was a really unique hire for me. But he's been awesome, man. He's very detailed, and he's just a really good staff guy. Like, you want to be around him. He does what's best for the team, and good coach.
0: I'm interested. You mentioned that you – discussed a little bit earlier, nerding out on kind of lower levels of college football. You guys were around the same places at the same times. Did you study Drew Kronick at Mercer at all, or even now since he's moved on? That was one of those examples that I saw. I called a Samford game during COVID, and they play Mercer, and I'm like, this might be the coolest offense I've ever seen in my life with everything that they implemented. Just wonder if there's any influence on that or you took away.
1: Yeah, unfortunately, I'm 0-3 against Kronick as a head coach.
0: I'm sorry I brought that up then.
1: No, he beat me in the playoffs twice at Mercer, and then he beat us last year at Navy. That offense is so hard to stop, I'm just telling you. You have to treat it as some triple option principles, but at the end of the day, it ain't triple option, and there's some unique passing stuff. Another cool couple stories, okay? Drew Cronick's dad's a legendary high school coach in the state of Georgia. My granddad's high school coach in the state of Georgia. Drew Cronick was my uncle's wide receivers coach at Furman for like 9 years, maybe 6 years. And then Coach Cronick gets the job at Reinhardt, which is a little NAIA school outside of Atlanta. Go look up how many points they scored when he was the head coach there. He does an unbelievable job. He's going to be a head coach at this level as soon as he wants to be. I know he's got a special needs son that's like in high school, and he loves it at Navy, and he's doing a phenomenal job. But his name is always popping up at some of these jobs. That offense, man, I got a lot of respect for what he does.
0: It's almost like he took the triple option, what we've all said about it our entire lives, is like, why can somebody not take this and just get a quarterback that can throw a little bit? And then you couldn't stop it, and he's kind of done it, and it's just, it was super cool. But we're excited to watch your group this year, Coach. Go ahead. Sorry.
1: Yeah. Another thing he's got, like, it's wing T principles, because his dad was an old wing T, like, state of Georgia legend. Like, he was a wing T guy, and it's buck sweep. It's got some power read to it, some counter sally, you know, all those old school 1980s wing T Delaware plays. But the unique thing about him is he'll play that at tempo as well.
0: Yes.
1: You don't ever see these triple option teams run these things at tempo. And then he'll be in a tight, you know, unbalanced 30 personnel, and then all of a sudden it'll go to empty. Like, that stuff's really hard on defense coordinators. But yeah, he does a great job.
0: Coach, this has been a fun conversation, man. We're adopting you guys for this season, so no pressure. We're going to be watching Tulsa football this year. We're excited to see what you guys can do, and we'd love to have you back on the show soon.
1: Yeah, man, let me know. I'm excited, too. Thank you, guys.
0: There you go. Trey Lamb, Tulsa head coach, joining us on the Higginbotham Hotline. Just some ball talk. That's it. Just talking football with a college head coach. That's what we love doing here on the show. 9:15, we'll take a break, come back and hear from some other head coaches inside the Southeastern Conference and what they've had to say about their teams in camp thus far. That's next on Jocks.
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0: right, welcome back in. McElroy and Kublik in the morning. Great stuff from Trey Lamb, Tulsa head coach there. Still have Wimp Sanderson coming up in 10 minutes. If you missed Jeremy Clark or Pete Nakos as well, go to jocksfm.com. You can listen to those there. Let's get some camp updates around the Southeastern Conference. Thursday, August 20th, 9:19 a.m. right here on Jocks. Alabama defensive coordinator Kane Womack discussing a position that we have spent a lot of time on, and that's linebacker so far through fall camp.
1: I think those guys are doing a really good job. You know, I think it, you know, I've told you guys this before, you know, Chuck Morrell does a fantastic job of just the relentless detail that it takes to play that position. You know, spends time with those guys year round, meets with them year round, and gets guys ready to go, whether it's a freshman or a transfer portal guy. And so, you know, we've got, both are good examples. You got Xavier Griffin, right, coming in. You've got, Caleb Woodson, right? And both those guys have done a really good job to put themselves on position, in position to play. I'm impressed with that group. I mean, I think Luke Metz has taken his game to another level. I think, you see a lot from, Abdul Sanders and QB Reese, and, Caden Jones is doing some nice things, Duke Johnson. So those guys are all going to have a role for us. It's just kind of at some point, right? You got to say, okay, here's the two deep. And you know, let those guys ride and see what happens in games. But it's a little bit easier now when you're playing with a D line up front that holds their gap responsibility, does their job at a much higher level. You see those guys starting to play with more confidence.
0: All right, so your takeaways there, I feel like, should be what Kane Womack is saying about the defensive line as opposed to what he's saying about the linebacker position, because it sounds to me like the defensive line is going further to make whoever plays linebacker much better and put them in a much better position. That would be my takeaway there from Kane Womack. And if you watch, know any football, defensive line is what can make that position go. You don't always have to be Mike Singletary, Roquan Smith to be able to play at that level, Ray Lewis to play at that level. Your defensive line can allow you to be a lot better than maybe you are. But when you get both, good linebacker and elite D-line play, or hell, even really good D-line play, specifically understanding the assignments of what's asked to be able to allow other people to be successful, that's when things can really start to go. That should be good news for Alabama fans defensively. Now, Kane Womack also talking about the O-line versus the D-line so far in fall camp.
1: Yeah, you know, I think Adrian Clem's doing a really nice job with that group. There's a physicality that they are playing with, and I think between them and the tight end room, the running backs and some of the young guys in that room as well are doing a good job of setting the tone. And so there's some things that they're bringing to the table that present challenges for us. So it's really good to be able to see some of those things. You know, our offense has a lot that they can do and a lot of things that they go to. And so we're able, you know, we're challenged in a number of ways schematically as well. So, you know, I feel like we're seeing good looks and we're seeing some things that put us in tough situations that we got to go find a way to execute and win. But I think, you know, from our defensive line standpoint, you know, we do have a little bit more experience in that room right now. And I think we've got, some maturity in that room that tends to be showing up.
0: All right, so some good news there that the battles have been consistent. My understanding, D-line got a little bit better of the O-line in the last scrimmage, but it's been back and forth, which is good. You kind of want some O-line wins. You want some D-line wins. You don't want one side dominating the entire fall practice. That's not exactly what you want. But Kane Womack also discussing his version of a stock market.
1: I told the guys this is a really big week. Decisions are going to be made in my mind about who takes the field against East Carolina based off of what you do this week. And I tell the guys I'm a human stock market, right? You know what I mean? Like, stock is up, stock is down, but there's a line that I'm going to draw of guys that we trust to go do their job at a high level. That I feel like we can go put in the first game pretty much regardless of the situation or time on the clock or score or any of that kind of stuff. And so we'll ride with those guys. Doesn't mean that can't change as the season goes on. Doesn't mean that we can't add pieces to the puzzle as the season goes on, which we most certainly are going to have to do. But coming out of this Thursday, I have a pretty good idea of who we're going to be and who we're going to ride with.
0: All right. So that's an update on Alabama camp. Some things happening there. Auburn with a scrimmage yesterday, and some similar frustrations, some good coming out of it as well. Alex Golish, Auburn head coach, on his overall assessment of how the scrimmage went.
2: Some really, really good stuff came out of today on really on both sides. Tackled so much better. I was really proud of the way we tackled. There was some violent intent defensively. Some really good situations came up. Worked a lot of substitutional stuff. Worked, even just something as simple as taking the field after a kickoff today, which there was some teaching there. Offensively, some explosives. Some long drives, which was good for both sides to work, especially in the heat the way it was. I think until you get into, and I'm talking offensive football here, until you get into it with truly coaches off the field and long drives, and what does that really feel like to go 8, 10, 12, 14, 15 plays in a drive at the tempo that we play? There's nothing like actually doing it. You could try to replicate it all you want, but there's nothing like doing it. And I thought there was some really, really positive there.
0: All right, so that's Alex Golish yesterday on his assessment of the scrimmage down in Auburn. Also, some individual players that he thought stood out in that scrimmage.
2: I left really impressed with some individual performances today with Dallas Walker, who has maybe been as consistent as anybody defensively for us. What a blessing that he got the year back, and he's become a leader. He doesn't say a whole lot, but become a leader. I'm beyond proud of him. Deshaun Womack today I thought was really impressive. Jared Smith today was really impressive. Eric Winters today was really, really impressive. We got Caleb Harris back this week, which was huge. We got Newboy back this week, which was huge. Both those guys played well. I thought we played well at corner today and did some really good things. Offensively, I thought Byron was super steady. Keyshawn Singleton continued to be super steady. Chaz Nimrod today was really, really solid. Protected well for the most part.
0: Keyshawn Singleton, a name that I've been hearing a lot about consistently over and over and over. So that is one that I think you Auburn fans are probably going to be excited about this upcoming fall. So continue to pay attention to that one. And I did not hear about many mistakes from the starting quarterback. Now, after him, maybe some things that need to be cleaned up, but that's all good news for the Auburn offense. Positive and negatives so far through fall camp for Auburn head coach Alex Golish.
2: I think the biggest thing, and I said this to the staff last night, the biggest thing I'm proud of is how much this team has come together. And some of it was forced early, but these guys genuinely care and respect each other. They care about each other. And I've tried to create as crazy of adverse situations for them to have to fight through, and they just keep coming together. I'm incredibly proud of them. What I'm not super happy with right now is just purely the situational football execution and even the recognition of it. And a lot of that comes with being a young football team. And we are super, super young at some key spots. And so that's, again, the emphasis the next 2 days. I do believe the intent is getting close to right. I do believe the physicality is getting close to right. And we will see where we are here in a couple weeks.
0: All right, so there's the good, the bad. And it sounds like a lot of the things that were causing frustration a week ago in camp have been cleaned up. Some of the pre-snap stuff, things of that nature. I even know Ramil Stanton, who we've been high on and has had overall a really good camp, has had some of those small concerns of things that just need to be cleaned up to be a little bit more consistent. Bryce Kane, a name for Alex Golish that's garnering some attention for some different reasons this camp.
2: Bryce has got a really, really good skill set, starting with the fact that he can run and really, really fast. So he's done a really good job as a returner for us. He's kind of in a deeper slot room where we're not super deep at corner. And we wanted to try and see it here this last week at camp. Give Bryce a ton of credit. He's like, yes, sir. And has done a really good job. He's still learning. He's still figuring it out. But he can run. He's a physical kid. So we're going to give him a couple days there and then ultimately find he's going to play for us. We're excited about him. He's made a ton of strides. But if we're healthy at receiver, then we felt like that was the fastest way for him to get on the field. And that doesn't mean he can't come back. Right now, what we've told him is he's got a chance to play both, and we're going to continue to bring him along. unselfish though, man. Like really, really unselfish young man.
0: All right, that's an update from Auburn camp from Alex Kohler. So some better news via the previous week down on the Plains. So get to a break. Come back with our coach, Wim Sanderson, next right here on Jocks.
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0: 1857.
1: All right, welcome back in. McElroy and Kubelik in the morning. Appreciate you guys tuning in. 9:33, Thursday, August 20th. He usually joins us 30 minutes earlier, but because we had Tulsa head coach Trey Lamb on, he's been kind enough to move back. But he does join us each and every week. Thanks to our friends at Coke and Piggly Wiggly. It's the coach, Wim Sanderson.

0: Coach, how are we doing?
1: I'm doing okay. I like to try to get on here. I know it's football season, and football coaches are certainly the guys that you need to interview. But I like to try to get on here and ask a football question that sometimes your fans don't know, and me not being a football guy, I don't know. You do know. Greg will know. He's not there today. But in a situation where you have played a game or two, and you have no running game. And the defense is getting ready to play you. Does that have any effect, or what percentage of effect does that have on your passing game? I have always wondered. I know they're two different games, but when you see your defenses change because of what they have done in maybe the first two games or something, because Alabama's running game has not been good, and that's the reason I'm asking the question. I think it's a good question for dummies like me. Does that have an effect and hurt your passing game as well because the running game is not where you think it needs to be?
0: Yeah, because you build it all around that. So, like when we had Trey Lamb on a few moments ago, and he talked about bootlegs and play actions and shot plays. I think if you are reliant on the run game at all, and what that's going to build upon to be able to use that to throw the football, then all of a sudden you decide, all right, I got to go out and just throw the ball today without the run game. That's at some point in time, that's going to backfire just because it allows the defense to play you in different ways. And it allows them to utilize advantages instead of you having the advantages of what you're able to do offensively. So it absolutely affects it. There's no doubt.
1: Yeah. I thought it did, but I wasn't sure. And I didn't want to say something that's stupid, but I felt like when defenses study you and they get in different sets and they realize that, you know, they study the heck out of it, because I was under four football coaches when I was at Alabama, and I watched and listened to Coach Bryant's stuff, and we went into some of the coaches' staff meetings with the four football coaches that I was involved with. And so I think that's a kind of interesting thing. You know, Coach Saban would always say, And I say this because people on my show are trying to figure out who the quarterback's going to be at Alabama. It's the people who surround the quarterback that make the quarterback good. Now, we know when you surround the quarterback with running backs, with offensive line, with defensive line, it puts you in a position to where you've got a chance, because the last quarterback at Alabama did a heck of a job being injured. I think sometimes we're trying to pick out the best quarterback. I think we also have to look and see the surrounding people around him. You might want to comment on that for our listeners.
0: Yeah, I think it's always important. We talk about this a lot of times, Coach, of the coordinators who just run what they run and call what they call, or the guys who alter it based on what they have. Like, if you only have one tight end and you're trying to live in 12 and 13 personnel, and you're trying to take these receivers that don't want to play tight end and make them tight ends, or fullbacks that can't run routes and make them tight ends, like, you're going to probably struggle. You know, if you got a bunch of overgrown receivers that should be tight ends, you know, or running backs you're trying to make receivers, and you're trying to go 4 and 5 wide on every play, at some point in time, that's not going to work the way you need it to. We see this with quarterback mobility all the time. They're trying to build in quarterback run, or they have a quarterback who has great mobility and they never build in quarterback run. A&M was a good example of this last year, of maybe not overall personnel, but just asking your quarterback to do and be things that maybe he wasn't at a certain point in time. Now, it worked out in a lot of ways, but then there were times it didn't really work out. So I'm always a fan of, okay, go into a season, what do we have? What are our strengths? How do we utilize them? If that means we played three tight ends, like Matt Campbell's been awesome with this. You know, he had, all right, we got five tight ends that can play on our lineup. We're going to play 12, 13 a lot. And some are going to be able to run, some are going to be able to block, but we're going to make you defend them in different ways. And instead of just going in and saying, nope, this is what we run, we're going to run what we run, and if the guys can't do it, that's their problem.
1: Well, I think that's stuff that certainly I'm interested in, trying to realize exactly all about this coming season. The coming season is kind of interesting to me. I think everybody has picked Georgia in the SEC, and naturally, and the reason for that is, as you know, I'm a big schedule guy, and Georgia does not play A&M, nor do they play Texas. When you turn over to the Big Ten, my selection has been Indiana. Everybody else's selection is Ohio State. And when you get getting ready for games, the biggest factor in being successful is players, number one, coaching is number two, and your schedule is in that, number three. And I feel like that looking at the schedule and playing the way they played last year and going 16-17-0, that they've got just as good a chance, because Ohio State does have a tougher schedule. Do they have the best players? Probably. Does Texas have the best players as far as All-Americans preseason? Probably. Any comment on that at all?
0: Yeah, I think sometimes you look – I had a great conversation with Alex Golish about this not long ago, and he was essentially saying, I went and looked at our schedule and looked at the other offenses that we're going to play, and I walked down to DJ Durkin's office and said, hey, man, have you noticed like the tempo that we're going to see, the pace that we're going to see? And he said, yeah, I'm wondering what you're going to do from an offensive standpoint, because we're going to be dead. And he said, I had to go reevaluate how I was going to call things, because I knew if I went into it just thinking we're going to run our normal offense, we're going to go as fast as humanly possible, that with how our defense plays and who they're going to face, we're going to put our team in some bad spots. So he sort of had to reevaluate that, of how he was going to utilize tempo early in the season. How could they change it up to help the defense a little bit, to help the whole roster really and truly, because of the actual offenses that they were going to play. So I think you got to scout it from multiple angles in multiple ways. And if you think any of these coaches, I understand the coach speak, and you know this, you can tell us this better than anybody. We try to tell listeners, coach, this all the time, of there were plays that we worked in practice, and then we would never run them. And then all of a sudden, 6 weeks later, it's like, oh, you know, that counter into the boundary, we start running a little more in practice. Oh, yeah, we were working on that 4 or 5 weeks ago. Now we're running it in games. Well, we were working it early in the season because we knew we needed to run it against Alabama or Georgia. And a lot of times that doesn't happen. This happened to me with some Clemson players. I got word that they were basically preparing for Alabama or Ohio State, and they didn't spend much time on Notre Dame. And they were all like, that's not true. That isn't true. We didn't do that in practice. Well, no, the coaches aren't going to tell you that.
1: No.
0: So it's all dependent on the schedule and who you have and what you're going to play and what you're going to see as to how you prepare. It's just, it's not always spelled out to the kids of, okay, now Kirby was a little bit different. He used to tell me when Paul Johnson was at Georgia Tech, they would say, we're going to spend 5 minutes every day on triple option, and we're going to spend 2 days in the spring on just triple option, because you had to keep a little bit of that familiarity. And he would just openly admit it, because that's so different, you can't really disguise that.
1: Yeah. You had that with your last guest, playing somebody that had beaten three times, no doubt about that.
0: Absolutely.
1: I think the biggest thing is when coaches talk, the biggest word in coaching is expectations. How do you handle the expectations? My expectations to the public in basketball, you know, the same thing as football for some people, my expectations was if with the public, pretty much if this happens, if that happens, not too positive, if so-and-so does a little bit better, he'll start catching the ball a little bit better. To my team in the dressing room, it was we're going to do, it was more positive. I think the expectation factor, and I listen to a lot of coaches who the expectation factor, they lay it out there really high. And when you get those expectations, you can't lie about it. And you can't, you know, don't deceive people. But at the same time, you can if it's some, and it's kind of interesting to me to listen to these coaches. I think Auburn is much better. I've tried to study him, Jimmy Raines, a friend of mine who does my show some, and I think Auburn is they haven't gotten out and bragged about it. They said the good and the bad, but in some teams it said just the good. So expectation factor is big in it before I get out of here.
0: No, it absolutely is, and Greg does a much better job talking about this than I do, because we'll have different teams come up, and I'll say, I think they can do this, or I expect them to do that. And we'll kind of go back and forth on it. And he's like, well, the expectation there is different, so you have to view it this way. Or, yeah, but the people aren't anticipating this team does that, so if they do this, we should look at it that way. He does a much better job of sort of seeing things and thinking about things that way. But you're right. It's different in a lot of places. And it's something that I think, when you talk about expectation, sometimes we should look at teams winning 7 or 8 games as totally different than other teams even winning 9 or 10 games.
1: Sure.
0: Because of what that expectation is.
1: Yeah. Well, the expectation factor for Auburn has been disappointing, and I think it's going to move up much, much better. And for Alabama, it's an I-don't-know situation. You know, they're all talking about the quarterback, and sometimes they forget what Coach Saban says, and it's the people that surround it as well. Anyway, I appreciate you having me on, Piggly Wiggly, and Coco gave me the opportunity to speak to you two or three, four times a month, and I appreciate you having me on, and I'll look forward to talking to you again next week.
0: Yep, we appreciate you, Coach. That's Coach Wim Sanderson joining us on the Higginbotham Hotline, brought to us by our friends at Coke and Piggly Wiggly. We'll wrap up today's show next on Jocks.
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0: All right, welcome back in. McElroy and Kublik in the morning, Thursday, August 20th, 9:47 a.m. Story of the day was a temporary restraining order that was granted against the NCAA for the return of the 2026 college football season for 16 different players. LSU edge Jack Pyburn included, former Ole Miss defensive lineman Xavier Harris, safety Wydette Williams, tight end Daquan Wright included, Oregon State running back Anthony Hankerson, JMU linebacker Trent Hendrick, South Carolina safety DQ Smith, SMU running back TJ Harden. I would say I doubt DQ Smith would be back at South Carolina. I doubt TJ Harden would be back at SMU. I don't know about Xavier Harris, Wydette Williams, maybe a Daquan Wright. This is because of room and just need. and things that I've heard. Jack Pyburn, I think, would have a good chance to be back on LSU's team. He's still on the roster for the Bucs, though, which just made the whole filing of it very odd to me. Their attorneys are Ryan Doctrine and Mark Pepper. So where this goes, what this means, how this ends up playing out, I don't know. But keep in mind, this is different from the case in Colorado, which would allow kids to return to the school that they played for. Now, I think that one's going to a higher level court, so we'll see how that one plays out. But that was a small few players that allowed a path back to them. No portal was involved there. The portal is involved in this one, which is what makes it very different. It also orders the portal to be open for a week. So think about that. A courtroom has reopened the NCAA transfer portal in Louisiana. Not portal in Louisiana. A courtroom in Louisiana has reopened the transfer portal. Wild times, man.
12: Make it make sense, man.
0: Wild times where we are right now in college football. I mean, I don't. You've got BYU offensive lineman Waylon Lapahu, who is also entering the transfer portal and is involved in this court case as well. So we'll see where it goes, how it plays out. It just feels weird because it is weird, and we just don't know exactly what it's going to look like. But when you read headlines like former Seahawks running back T.J. Harden plans to enter the transfer portal, Buccaneers edge Jack Pyburn would enter the transfer portal, like, we're not making sense. We're doing things that shouldn't be done. Just at the end of the day, we're doing things that should not be done. Good news for Texas left tackle Trevor Goosby. Expected to miss 2 to 3 weeks with a bone bruise in his left knee. So possibility to be there for the Ohio State game, which would be massive. Now, being in game shape, different things of that, that's a little bit of a different one. So, all right, let's get to our bad box score of the day.
13: Personal foul, 69. Offense, he was giving them the business.
14: Intentional grounding, offense number 7. It's a 10-yard penalty. I'm talking to America here, students.
15: That's the game.
0: We'll go to minor league baseball, and we will offer up first and foremost the Fayetteville
2: Flapjacks.
12: No, they are the they're the Flames.
0: They are not the Flames or the Flapjacks. They are the Woodpeckers.
2: Okay.
0: And they took on the Myrtle Beach.
12: Are they the Pelicans?
0: They are.
2: Yeah.
0: To the tune of 19-0, okay. The Woodpeckers would get that win and get to 60-53 on the season. 13 hits to 6 hits for the Pelicans. Only 2 errors for the Pelicans. So this was essentially just a drumming, that they didn't just give away. Big night, by the way, for Pelicans first baseman Logan Hughes, who came up to bat 7 times, had 3 hits, drove in 5, hit a home run, scored 1 run.
12: Have yourself a day, brother.
0: You had 6 players with multiple hits in the game for the Pelicans.
12: They're dialed in.
0: Well, either that or the pitching's dialed out. One of the two.
12: They weren't throwing their best stuff.
0: Also, we don't have nicknames for these because this is rookie ball, but the DSL Royals Ventura took on the DSL Padres Brown, and that game went south in a hurry because the DSL Royals Ventura took out the DSL Padres Brown 23-4 yesterday.
12: Oh my. Okay.
0: On 20 hits in 7 innings. Things got out of hand with an 11-run 5th for the DSL Royals Ventura.
12: That makes sense.
2: That's what did it.
0: That's a great
2: them runs.
0: It's a great game to get your average up.
12: For sure.
0: Alfonso Guerrero for the DSL Royals Ventura. Carlton? No. He came up 5 times, had 3 hits, scored 2, drove in 6.
12: Had a great day. Had a great day.
0: Big day.
12: And that's the kind of stuff that you need early on.
0: I would imagine.
12: Yeah.
2: We're kind of near the end of the season.
12: but okay. Never too late.
0: Yeah, early on and late on.
12: Late, yeah.
0: Jose Aquino for the DSL Padres Brown. Now, he only lasted two-thirds of an inning, but he did give up four hits, allowing five runs, all five earned, walked one, struck out none.
12: That's okay. Well, they didn't let him get...
0: He didn't get going?
12: Yeah.
0: The bats did get going against him, though.
12: It's early. It was early on, man. Get him out of a jam. It's okay.
0: Well, it was better than Jesus Agundo, who went no thirds innings.
2: Oh, he didn't pitch?
0: And didn't give up a hit. However, gave up three earned runs. I need to see the tape on that.
12: How?
0: He finished with an ERA of 42.43 for the game.
12: Okay, that seems like a lot.
2: You got correct on Friday. How you get fired on your day off? How you get earned runs but no innings?
0: You
2: got
0: to get an out.
12: Mm.
0: A singular out.
12: You
0: have to get a singular out, I would imagine. So, as you can see, from a pitching perspective, it didn't go great. Joaquin Hernandez went 1 1/3, did give up five hits, three runs. Two of those were earned. Also struck out two. So, hey, he had that at least going for him. I love the rookie league scores because they're just all
12: bad.
0: Some of them are just asinine, like the DSL Dodgers Bautista and the DSL Red Sox Blue, 14-10. DSL Twins, DSL Cardinals, 14-10. These are just football scores.
12: Yeah, so pitching is not a premium. Or they have good hitters.
0: You know what? The best pitchers are not hanging out in rookie ball. They're moving them up quick.
12: And that makes sense.
0: Everyone can hit. Not everybody can pitch.
12: Mm, yeah.
0: The Pace DSL Rangers Red, they just snuck past the DSL Miami Marlins 17-13.
12: There's some good bats.
0: Yeah, just raking.
12: That's some good.
2: Someone paid the premium to get that nickname.
0: These are the games you want to go to. The DSL Orioles Orange snuck past the DSL Guardians Goryeo 13-11. 29 combined hits in the game.
12: Yeah.
0: No errors, by the way. So they can play defense, they can hit, they just can't pitch.
12: They can't pitch.
2: It's their version of arena football. Like, you come there for the offense.
0: Yes.
12: For sure.
0: We'll take it. All right, great stuff today. If you missed Jeremy Carp, Pete Nakos, Trey Lamb, Wimp Sanderson, go get the podcast at jocksfm.com. Trey Lamb interview, a lot of fun.
12: That was fun.
0: We got to start getting more coaches on the show before the season starts because those conversations always end up great. We're back tomorrow. What was it?
12: Did you light up when you started talking about duo and inside zone? And
0: I mean, I know Barbe runs. It's just want to confirm that that's what they're going to be. Also, the O-line coaches he's got, that's what they want to run. Yeah. So, yeah. They'll probably get some more, a little more gap scheme stuff with Jake there based on where he's been and what he's been around. Because he's been under Lane and under Hughes, so he's got some tricky stuff in there. You'll probably see some of that. But, yeah, Tulsa going to be a fun watch this year. All right, we're back tomorrow. Three-man front is coming up next.
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0: days. Landrum Roberts, Pat Smith, Conrad Van Order. This is Three Man Front on Jocks.
1: 10 o'clock, welcome in. This is Three Man Front on Jocks. Pat Landrum, Conrad with you until 2 o'clock. Big day down in Tuscaloosa. What is going on at the scrimmage? We've already gotten a little bit of intel that we will share with you momentarily. Coming up at 11 o'clock, Rodney Orr from Tighter Insider, who is all over this scrimmage. So we will be able to find out what his sources are telling him about the Tide, who's playing quarterback, what does the running back room look like, offensive line, what's going on?
2: No, just Conrad. Look at him. He's beaming.
1: Oh, so he's actually acting excited today.
2: Yep.
1: I got you. I understand.
2: Quite the reversal of fortunes.
3: So 11-1 floor, 12-0 ceiling?
1: Depends if you're listening to Stan or you're listening to Don Don, or perhaps, you know, we'll hear from Heather Dinich later. Maybe Heather Dinich.
2: Thinks. What if I told you same amount of wins but more fun to watch?
3: I'll take that.
2: Okay.
3: I like fun. I like being entertained.
1: So early indications, and this is just – one person that texted me and said that the offensive line on the opening drive looked really good.
3: Oh, my gosh.
2: Thank you,
1: Coach. Would you like to take a guess who I was told opened up the scrimmage at quarterback?
3: Oh, man.
2: Can we guess?
1: Sure.
3: Jet Tamala.
2: You went Jet?
3: Yeah.
2: I'll go Keelan.
1: It was Keelan.
3: Oh, okay. That's good, too.
2: What does that mean?
1: I don't know.
2: How does Austin feel about this?
1: You can read all you want to. I understand that Trayshawn Brown looked good on that opening drive.
2: Oh, good.
3: That's good. It's good.
1: Opening drive of a scrimmage, folks. Let's just tamp down the expectations.
2: Where's 13?
1: I don't know.
2: Right after 12 and before 14?
1: Yeah.
2: Okay.
1: So we'll see.
2: Baby steps.
1: What else that told as the morning progresses? Kalen DeBoer will meet with the media about an hour from now. So that's kind of the big headline.
2: When Coach Adrian Clem texted you, what else did he say about the offensive line?
1: Landrum, quit telling people my sources.
2: You just said that somebody texted you and said the O-line looked great. They drove down the field. I just assumed it was a new O-line coach that you were corresponding with.
1: That's what they told me.
2: No, that's good. Well, look. And in all seriousness, Aaron Taylor, we heard from him, what he said in the video, of what he witnessed with that offensive line and going to the next level.
1: I will say this, and I know this is inside baseball, but heck, we like to pull the curtain back here on Three Man Front. We like to...
2: Screw baseball, football season's here.
1: I mean, yeah, after the last three nights and five of this last six games, I can imagine why you're done with baseball. But good, anyhow, it really was easier to get certain types of information out when Nick Saban was the head coach.
2: Right.
1: Than it is now with Kalen DeBoer. So you take that for whatever it's worth.

0: And wouldn't you think that most of these schools that have $50 million in inventory and players on their roster probably have access to these kind of things?
1: There's no telling, especially if
0: instead of sending a guy with his Meta glasses, wearing something creepy and sneaking in as a fan.
1: I mean, you have a military background at your school, like an agriculture military institute in Texas.
0: Yep. Look at the dancing boys in the white. Mm-hmm. Don't pay attention to what we have going on over here.
1: Yeah. So you never know.
0: That's all it is. So that the Merry Milkmen have just been a distraction the whole time.
1: That's what it is.
2: They look are over distracting.
1: Here. Don't look over there. That's what it is.
0: Watch the prancing.
1: So we'll keep you posted as the morning progresses. Scrimmage will be over with in about an hour from now, and we'll see if Kalen DeBoer names a starting quarterback.
0: Guys, never thought when I woke up this morning I'd name one, but here's our guy.
1: Or if E.J. Crowell is actually a real human being and he's on the field.
2: I'm not holding my breath on that one.
1: No, I wouldn't. I'm
2: not holding my breath on that one.
0: I think we're going to learn that E.J. Crowell is splitting time with an NFL camp.
1: You know what? It's legal now, so it doesn't matter.
0: Right.
2: Yeah, so do you think... I feel like we'll find out quarterback Monday or Tuesday. Do you think we'll get it sooner than that?
1: Your guess is as good as mine.
2: Because next week.
0: We're going to get it earlier than that.
1: Because honestly, what else needs to be determined? I will tell you this, that...
0: You name a starter tomorrow.
1: Pete Nakos has already named a starter.
2: So is Chris Lowe.
1: So... You know,
2: so he's in the barn.
1: So I don't even know why we're talking about it.
2: Yeah, I really didn't think Jet was going to come back and beat out Austin Mack and Keelan Russell, but I mean, here we are. It's crazy.
1: Yeah, Pete Nakos, if you missed it this morning on three, he called his shot. Keelan Russell.
0: Okay.
1: He said his confidence level is high. It's not like, I mean, no offense to Pete. I like Pete. Think he does a good job reporting. But once again, we'll point to the obvious that. You know, what has the majority of the people, especially the people on this radio show from day one, what have we said?
0: Keelan Russell.
1: And it very well may be Austin Mack, and we'll come back and eat our words. But from day one, I just thought the ceiling was too high that Keelan Russell, especially if you're questioning the offensive line, you need someone back there that can make plays. And when all you know what goes to a handbasket, then you need someone that can make things happen, and that would be Keelan Russell.
0: Well, from the folks that gave us reports, it sounded like in certain areas it was too close to call, and maybe the deciding factor was the ability to extend plays and what you can do with your feet. Because according to folks that, I mean, I've seen the film. I've never seen up close of Keelan Russell, but he's a special dude. He's got something that not many at his position have.
2: Yeah, and there was a little bit of buzz around Austin Mack. It felt like maybe going into the first scrimmage, yeah. And that lasted about 3 hours. And then the people that were, Austin Mack, like, I'll keep an eye on that. I think that might be the look. And then after the first scrimmage, all that went away.
0: And part
2: it goes
0: of,
2: back to Keelan.
0: But part of this, and I don't want to go, I get where we are in college football. And I don't want to go sappy. But for Austin Mack, a guy like Austin Mack, we saw the story, if it does end up where he's not the starter. But we saw such a great story with Ty Simpson, seeing it through and grinding, plugging away, didn't walk away when things didn't exactly go his way. He earns the job. Look at him now. I would hate to think that decisions like this, and just equal competition, would discourage folks like Austin Mack from seeing it through like he did if he chooses. You know what I'm saying?
2: No, I do.
0: Having regrets.
2: Yes. At least in the case of Austin Mack, if he is in
0: the backup. Because he's a starter a lot of places.
2: He is. He's also getting paid over $1 million to sit on a bench.
0: Fair.
2: But yes, I understand your point.
0: It's just so easy for these guys to jump. So if the whatever gets passed, we'll have the one-time transfer rule, and some of that will be alleviated. I don't know, I just thought about that because it has been cool to see Austin Mack when he had obvious chances to go and step in turnkey, be the starter, but he chose to stick around and battle it out with what everybody is calling the next Alabama fan can't wait to see quarterback in Keelan Russell.
2: Would you rather be the starting quarterback at Oregon State or the backup at Alabama?
0: What am I getting paid?
2: That's a good point.
0: And is Corvallis like Portland, Oregon?
2: Hopefully a little better.
0: Is it greener than Eugene?

0: D's their own, right?
1: Yeah.
0: All right, so Rodney Orr, he's going to join us later on, Pat, and I guess we'll get more updates as the scrimmage progresses.
2: Yes. So well, good. Kalen DeBoer will meet with the media here in about an hour or so, so we will get the very latest from him. We'll also, maybe someone will ask him if Alabama is in the market for any of these fifth-year players that became eligible yesterday. It was a crazy afternoon because, if you think about it, last weekend, former LSU defensive end, current Buccaneers rookie Jack Plyburn, he recorded two sacks in Tampa Bay's preseason game against the Jets. And then yesterday, a Louisiana court granted a temporary restraining order. We learned that Plyburn and 15 others could return to college football for a fifth year of eligibility this season. The NCAA will likely appeal the decision, though the timing, because college football starts so soon and we're 2 weeks away from the NFL season getting underway, it makes the timeline very difficult for the NCAA to stop this madness. As I mentioned, Plyburn was among 16 players who was granted temporary restraining order against the NCAA, and per the signed order in the state of Louisiana, the players will be allowed to enter the transfer portal. The NCAA's rule of restitution and the ghost transfer rule are also enjoined in the lawsuit. Here is a list of the players that we know of right now. Along with Plyburn, you have Ole Miss defensive lineman Xavier Harris, Ole Miss safety Wydette Williams, Ole Miss tight end Daquan Wright,
1: who was a second-team All-SEC last year.
2: Correct.
1: Just throwing that out there.
2: James Madison linebacker Trent Hendrick, Oregon State running back Anthony Hankerson, Notre Dame defensive lineman. I'm not even going to try to say his last name.
1: Oh, yeah. Yeah, I don't know.
2: Yeah, it's a Polynesian last name.
1: It is.
2: And I'm not gonna butcher it. So I know how to say Tagovailoa, but I do not know how to say this young man's name. But anyway, it's a Notre Dame defensive lineman, South Carolina safety DQ Smith, and SMU running back TJ Harden. Now Wright is currently in an NFL training camp with the Cleveland Browns, while Hankerson is with the Seahawks. So now you've got guys sitting in college football offices now basically looking at NFL tape and looking at preseason games, because all these guys that have been part of this lawsuit are now going to be available and they can go in the transfer portal, which means anybody can sign them. And now Division II and Division III football players, they have filed a lawsuit. Now you could have all these Division II and Division III guys looking for a fifth year. Now they will become available for all teams to be able to sign.
0: Well, and this would be the part of camp where you could probably use some of those guys for some programs. Unfortunately.
1: Yeah. It's disgusting.
2: Tim Buckley, who is the vice president of the NCAA, he released a statement saying courts across the country granting relief to ineligible athletes who already had every opportunity to compete in college, sometimes without even having a hearing, are failing to appreciate the destabilizing effect the rulings are having on college sports. And then he goes on and on, slamming the lawyers and the judges and things like that. I heard you made a great point this morning on Morning Jocks, Conrad, about how Alabama was vilified during the college basketball season. Like, everybody in America just went after Alabama. Like, this is so bad for college sports. I cannot believe Alabama would stoop to this level. Meanwhile, what has taken place since Betty Ocko? Betty Ocko never played again. He played five games.
1: Yep.
2: And that was it. And you look at everything that has transpired since the Betty Ocko case. It is crazy.
1: Well, and that was, you know, the big thing with the Betty Ocko case was, if somebody had to be the scapegoat, it's going to stink for whoever that ultimately has to be. But you had hoped with the Betty Ocko situation, they tried it. It didn't work. That was going to be the end of it. And I think we could all agree that was the best move for the future of college athletics. So now to find out that that didn't even matter, and he essentially got screwed out of an opportunity to continue to participate last year, I don't know what his eligibility is. I hope he can come back this year if this is the case, because this is ridiculous. But yeah, I mean, Alabama was the biggest villain in college sports for doing this. They get five games out of Charles Betty Ocko, and now everyone else, well, if it benefits us, I guess we'll go down that road. Why do you think Nate Oates and Alabama did it?
2: Could you imagine, seriously, like if any of us were on a football team, and listen, you want to win, fun's in the winning, There's going to be more opportunities.
0: Is he taking my spot?
2: Absolutely. That's what I was going to point out.
0: If he's taking my spot, heck no. If he's taking my son's spot, heck no.
2: No, you're sitting there and you've busted your ass for months.
0: Mm-hmm.
2: You've done all these off-season workout programs. You've put up with all this, you know what, from Lane Kiffin. And then all of a sudden, at the last hour, you know, basically, now LSU is going to go add this Jack Plyburn guy. And if I was a defensive guy, I'd be ticked off. Like, seriously?
1: Well, what have you been doing the last 2 months? You've been training with professional athletes. You've gotten reps in preseason NFL games against professional football players.
2: And on top of that, you're getting an NFL paycheck. You're not out there free.
1: Yep.
2: You're getting paid. That's the definition of a professional athlete. You are getting paid, just like these college athletes are professional athletes. They're getting paid. But, I mean, this is crazy. Just absolutely crazy. And now all the Division II and Division III athletes, they filed suit, and they're going to get their restraining orders. They're going to get their injunctions. I mean, they're going to be able to play. So now if you're Courtney Morgan or any other general manager in college football, I mean, you're literally – you're pulling GAs in your office immediately, and you're pulling tape from Hampton Roads and all these other smaller school Millsaps or whoever else and say, hey, we need another wide receiver, and we need a scat back. I need a long snapper, whatever the case may be. I mean, just think of all the stuff they're going through right now to try to grab that diamond in the rough.
0: Or in some cases, I just need a body.
2: Yeah. We need a tackling dummy.
0: I need an eligible body. I need somebody that can come in and pose as a left guard.
2: So don't you think all those three guys are probably going to end up back at Ole Miss?
1: Yeah, I would think so. But that's what is so frustrating, especially with the tight end, right? You're on an NFL roster. You have an opportunity to compete at that level. And instead of saying, well, I don't want to be third on the depth chart, I'd rather go back to college where I can start. Like, it's just, it's weak. It's soft. It's soft. It's embarrassing. You're on an NFL roster.
0: But all the insanity and the ridiculousness we've seen with injunctions and suits, and I'm so done with it. I know you guys are. But of all of that, why do we keep seeing it? Look, if I'm one of those guys, I'm absolutely going to try to utilize it to my advantage. It sure beats getting out in the real world.
1: No, I agree. I don't like that it's preventing them from having to get out in the real world. But yeah, for them, why wouldn't you do it?
0: Utilize it. It's worked for everybody else. Let's go. Over it. And just when when we think we've seen, all right, that'll be it, and we'll reel it back in, then something else just ludicrous comes out.
1: Mm-hmm. So my question would be, what if, like the Bediako situation, for example, right? What if there's a situation, or is there a situation where, you know, these guys, they get released from their NFL contracts, they come back to college, and then week four, there's a new ruling, and they're ruled ineligible. And so you've now thrown away an NFL season to develop, and you've done that for, what, four games of college, and now you're going to have to go back through the draft process or the undrafted free agent process again? That's my question. Is that a possibility?
0: And those guys are probably few and far between.
1: Yeah.
0: I would think a lot of these guys were never going to either be invited to a camp or they were never going to survive a camp.
1: Yeah, a lot of these guys have already been cut, and that's why they're in this situation.
0: But still, guys that you could utilize and you could certainly use, whether it's practice or meaningful minutes in a game.
2: It's unbelievable, man. And looking at the outcry of everybody, no one else is being vilified. I mean, they're just saying, well, this is ridiculous or whatever. But I just remember, and not because it's Alabama, it could have been Auburn, it could have been UAB, whatever the case may be. It was just the fact that everybody across the country, just like they point to Greg Sankey and say, Greg, you need to do what's best for college football. They were pointing to Alabama with Bediako and said, you do not need to go down this path. Like, this path that you're going down is going to destroy college basketball. Think of all the people that rip Nate Oates. And I know there's a lot of Nate Oates detractors, and granted, Nate Oates has said some things and he has done some actions.
0: I think Nate Oates certainly helped the criticism.
2: Absolutely. No doubt about that. But for everyone to absolutely rip Alabama a new one because of Charles Bediako, and now all of this stuff is happening? Where's all the people crying for, let's do what's right for college athletics? No one's saying that. It's like we need another defensive lineman or whatever the case may be. Let's just get an injunction and let's let him play. You know what? If I was Brendan Sorsby, I'd be pretty ticked off too right now. You're looking around and all these other clowns are being able to play?
0: Hey, this day and time, nobody, no fan base, no program has room to throw stones at anybody.
2: No,
0: it's zero. Just like you said, all college football coaches are liars. Every single program has tampered or is tampering right now.
2: Oh, no doubt.
0: Right now. And why are they doing it? It's what's been bred. It's been allowed. Has it been curtailed? You know, we're going to impose these penalties that we've set forth. Just so much there. And when are the lawmakers getting back together to vote on this, Pat? When are we going to do that? Because they're so busy and they couldn't get it done.
2: I believe it's...
1: they still got 2 weeks, right, on their spring break?
2: Yeah, mid-September.
1: Fall break?
2: Mid-September is when they're going to get together. Now, I just want to remind everybody, the SEC interconference rules currently remain in place, and it states that athletes can transfer inside the conference within their sport's regular NCAA transfer window immediately following the sports championship segment. So SEC Commissioner Greg Sankey sent a memo reminding schools of this earlier this month before this chaos. So, like those three Ole Miss guys that I just mentioned, they could come back and play for Ole Miss. But based on the SEC rules, if I'm reading it currently, they couldn't end up at Alabama. They couldn't end up at Auburn. They couldn't end up at another SEC school. Now, they could get in the transfer portal and transfer out of conference and play. But someone that I just read, whether it was Plyburn at LSU or the three Ole Miss players, they could not go play for anybody else in the conference besides the schools where they came from.
1: Until they get an injunction that says they can.
2: Bingo. And then it's
1: so all they can do whatever off. They want. Yeah.
0: Go to. I don't know how that would work with the judge in Pittsburgh, Mississippi, but go back to him.
2: Maybe that's where Bediako should have went.
0: Yeah.
1: Well, if I'm Bediako, why is my name not in this TRO in Louisiana yesterday? I guess no one told him.
0: Bediako's like, leave me alone. I'm in Puerto Rico getting ready to play.
2: I mean, he's graduated by now, right? Didn't he finish the school? Bama was paying
1: for it. Has anybody ever graduated at this point, Pat? I feel like everyone's got at least 1 year left, right?
2: No, these are all minor league franchises. That's all it is.
0: Mm-hmm. It's time we just start saying it.
2: Yeah.
0: Let's quit pretending.
2: It's what it is.
0: There's a few kids out there. They're trying to get an education.
2: A few. Like Lenora Sellers. He's working at the Partee driving range in Columbia, South Carolina.
0: I better see him on one of those SEC little specials they run during a game.
1: Oh, about like what his fall's been like off the football field?
0: Well, pursuing his dreams of being an architect. Right?
1: Does he not have the best? I mean, just imagine this. Now, maybe the only thing better would be like if he was at Miami or something, but you're a top tier quarterback in college football. You don't have to go to class. You work at a golf course. That's it. You go to practice, you go to work at the golf course, you go home, you hang out, whatever. Like, has anyone ever lived a better life than that as a college athlete? I don't know. That's pretty sweet.
0: And how much is your NIL deal worth?
1: I would think at least $3 million.
2: Yeah.
0: You return to your subdivision where you and Coach Beamer live.
1: Yeah, you live right next door to the coach, the gated community.
0: You get ready to go to the golf course. It'd be a great drill. You don't have him in the cage in the cart that picks up the balls. You just have him out there dodging.
1: Yes.
2: All right, so we're off and running here on this Thursday. Busy show. Rodney Orr, Tider Insider, coming up at 11:45. Rob Pate at noon. Heather Dinich from ESPN, 12:30, Brett Norsworthy, who will actually be coming from the PGA Tour. He is in St. Louis, Missouri. He is following Scotty Scheffler around.
0: And it's 84 degrees.
2: And 84 degrees in St. Louis. And
0: it looked like just with the grass, the type of grass and the cloud cover, it looked like they were playing across the pond.
2: Yeah, he sent me a text this morning with a picture on the first tee. So he's going to join us from there. He'll do his radio show from there. So, pretty cool.
0: I bet he's wearing his white bucks with the seersucker today.
2: Probably so. It's nice and cool in St. Louis for some odd reason. Where it's the
0: Can we get some of that?
2: Devil's armpit down here.
0: Oh, the feels like where I'm going is going to be 101.
2: Oh, that'll be nice. Mm-hmm. All right.
0: Take my ID.
2: Text line is open, 205-834-9450. We will get to those texts and calls next.
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0: you really got to get up there. Hit that note.
1: It's a tough one.
0: Very nice, Conrad. Three-man front here as we continue. Rodney Orr, we're going to get a report from Tuscaloosa coming up with Tider Insiders. Rodney Orr at 11 o'clock. 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I guarantee you that. 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Tell them Landrum from Three Man Front sent you.
2: All right, so it's interesting. So I'm getting some text messages from some folks down in Tuscaloosa. Remember, I told you that the opening series that I was texted, that Keelan Russell was the starting quarterback. And
0: O-line looked good.
2: O-line looked good. They moved down the field. And now I get another text saying that the offense looks really, really good today. And this one individual person told me that the secondary is overrated.
0: Oh.
2: So see, this is kind of how it goes.
0: It's flipped.
2: It's flipped. It's like everybody was talking
0: We're
2: going
0: to have to score 55 points every Saturday because our defense is a sieve.
2: It's just flipped. It's like after scrimmage one, Alabama was going to average about 11 points a game on offense. Defense was as good as 1992's. And then all of a sudden, now you get today, the offense is apparently – in the early goings of the scrimmage, having some success, and you got somebody that's saying that
1: the defense is overrated. Means Keelan Russell's the best quarterback.
0: There's a lot of wisdom that Coach Bill Clark has been able to drop on us in our time of doing the Coach Bill Clark show that you can hear tonight right here on Jocks. But in addition to that, probably one of the biggest takeaways and lessons I've learned from him is during these scrimmages, during these whatever situationals, if you see position group, take it with a grain of salt. It's okay. It's okay to be excited. But just always remember, you never quite know the circumstances in some cases.
2: Yeah.
0: Like, is that first team against third team? What kind of coverage were they in? Is this guy, they're trying a guy out at this position? Is he normally on that side, but they moved him to this side? I'm not trying to discourage it. Just, as you said, it can change so quickly.
2: And it's in the eye of the beholder, too.
0: Sure.
2: You know, but... Rodney Orr will join us in 30 minutes. We'll get the very latest there as a lot of conversation about who potentially is going to be the starting quarterback against East Carolina. The general feeling, Pete Nakos this morning, he said it's going to be Keelan Russell. Chris Lowe from On Three, he predicts it's going to be Keelan Russell, so we'll see.
0: What you can't have is, let's just say, your starting quarterback, Jackson Arnold, throwing it to your 13 DB.
2: No, that's not good.
0: Usually that is a red flag, that pretty good indicator.
2: We will get to your phone calls. 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

0: 10:35, three-man front. Rodney Orr of Tider Insider at the top of the hour. We will continue to update you what we are hearing from Tuscaloosa. Tide's second scrimmage, and all signs pointing to thumbs up, at least reports that we got from Alabama's first offensive possession with Keelan Russell at quarterback, driving down the field, looking masterful. Offensive line should be on the Joe Moore list now, apparently, and potentially Keelan Russell up for a Heisman, right, Conrad?
1: He's the odds-on favorite to win it now, right?
0: I'm getting a lot of Bama buzz.
1: A lot of noise.
0: It's
1: loud.
0: It is. That's the way you like it, right?
1: Absolutely.
0: Our friends,
1: this is the most energized I've felt in weeks.
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2: So you remember that viral clip for Alabama fans on Monday from Aaron Taylor, part of the Joe Moore Award, the former All-American at Notre Dame, also a television broadcaster for CBS Sports on the CBS Sports Network. He had a lot of great things to say about the Alabama offensive line. I believe that video was posted on Monday. Well, last night, he was on the CBS Sports Network on Inside College Football, and he doubled down on this year's Alabama Crimson Tide.
3: But I think this is the year Alabama turns the corner. Kalen DeBoer is a good coach. He has lost four games in each of his first 2 years. That changes and improves this year. The offensive line that couldn't run the football last year, only 138 yards rushing, that's going to change. The Crimson Tide are going to be able to run the ball. The defense will be as good as it's been. And once they get the quarterback situation figured out, and I think it's going to be Keelan Russell that ends up getting it, they're going to be fine. Keelan Russell's a kid that you can win with, not because of, but can win with. And I think Alabama is strong enough as a team. And candidly, I think Kalen DeBoer's comfortable enough now and caught his breath enough where I think we're going to see a different Crimson Tide team come out. And we talked about a new sheriff in town. I believe Alabama will be in the title game and could give Georgia all they want.
2: There you go. So Aaron Taylor, he has pushed all of his chips in the middle of the table for Alabama, saying that they could give Georgia a run for their money and be in Atlanta and play in the SEC championship game. Does that make you want to run through a brick wall, Conrad? Are you ready to go? Are you buying in?
1: Well, then no. But it is funny that it was just the idea of, oh, Alabama could turn the corner this year. They might be in the SEC. Do we forget they played in the SEC championship game last year?
2: But they weren't competitive, though.
1: They were not. But they were the number one seed in that game. That doesn't mean anything.
0: And with all due respect, this is just a stark contrast from a lot of the things that we've heard. Which
1: yeah,
0: I trust his opinion.
1: He's the most optimistic that I've heard.
0: Yeah, it was just interesting. But it's very interesting coming from him, who obviously knows football. I don't know how much he got to watch, when he got to watch, but
1: he's doubling
0: down on it. He's ready to put it out there now.
1: I mean, look,
0: is the truth somewhere in the middle?
1: Yeah, probably. It normally is.
0: Is reality somewhere in the middle?
1: Yeah,
0: not true.
1: It normally is. But you know, what Pat said is absolutely true. We are basing this off of 30 minutes of intel from a scrimmage in middle of August. It really doesn't mean that much. Is it nice to hear? Yes. It's better than hearing that they look terrible again on offense. But there's still a long way to go. But if the offensive line is good, if the running game is better, if Keelan Russell's a starter and he's as good as we think he is, then yeah, Alabama absolutely has a chance.
0: Absolute. And things that I believe to be true coming out of Alabama's camp, and I'll start with this. I believe that Devin Tompkins is going to be a problem for people.
1: Yeah. I think the whole defensive line's
0: that has been the consistent. Everybody that has said that kid's name, the transfer from USC,
1: yep,
0: It's been consistent across the board.
1: Yep. You're right.
0: Not one check in the negative category. Not one.
1: And Ryan Coleman-Williams is
0: Ryan Coleman-Williams is having a standout amazing. Camp. And he should. He's an amazing player.
1: No, you're spot
0: on. What has he had the last couple of years receiving? Roughly 600, 700 yards?
1: Yeah, I mean, last year he did not live up to the hype, but it's not like he had 200 receiving yards. I think he had like 50 catches for 600 yards or something like that.
0: Well, you got other talented dudes, but you don't have a Josh Cuevas, so I would think that the opportunities would be plentiful.
1: Well, Ryan Grubb said the other day that the tight end group has been one of the best position groups in fall camp. So
0: you can get 13 out there, you got to account for EJ then.
1: Yeah, Pat, you were sharing some early numbers on EJ Carell.
2: Someone was just being funny.
1: He's run for like 200 yards already in the scrimmage.
2: I was just about to say that someone claims that he was running. I think it was obviously tongue in cheek. I have not had anyone say that they have seen EJ Carell.
0: Tyler Harrell's working with the ones.
1: He's probably got eligibility left. He probably could
0: come. No, he's a volunteer assistant. He's actually working with wide receivers.
1: Well, that wide receiver coach did leave, so they needed to fill his spot. It's a scrimmage.
0: You think he's going over to Austin and he's like, hey, man, let's just get out of here. We will go and run things on the West Coast.
1: Yeah, so does Austin go and get an injunction so he can enter the transfer portal if he's named the backup? I'm kidding, but I'm also like, I don't know. In today's day and age, would anything really surprise us if anything happened?
0: You call Betty Yako, be like, hey, tight end. Does it suit you?
1: Yeah. Oh, man.
0: 205-834-9450. Let's go to Charles in Alex City. Charles, how are you?
4: Hey, guys. I hope I can articulate my thoughts good enough to understand where I don't sound ignorant. But I think these lawsuits may be the best thing for the breakaway that could have happened. I think that with all the lawsuits happening, it's going to be, we can break away as, the Big Ten, the SEC, and get rid of any lawsuits. If somebody ever wants to sue or something, it can be held by an arbiter instead of having all these lawsuits. That way people can't get what they want when they want it like it is right now. And I think that's the last straw that's going to make us break away. I think that's what they were looking for, because if you can't control it, there's no need in trying. At that point, you need to break away. And also, if these people want to, sue and go play for the NCAA, if you want to play big boy ball, come to the SEC or super conference, the big team, have all the conferences come together as super conference and get rid of the NCAA, since they have no backbone and can't stand for what they should.
0: Good stuff, Charles. And I'm ready for that last bit of ridiculousness that will break the camel's back and that we will get reform. So maybe this is it.
4: I appreciate it, guys.
0: Yes, sir. Thank you.
2: Thank you for the call.
0: Appreciate the call from Alex City. Next, let's go to Nick. Hey, Nick, welcome in.
5: Hey, guys. What's going on? How y'all doing today?
0: Doing good, great. Nick. Hope you are.
5: Hey, I just wanted to kind of give my 2 cents on the Braves right now. I'm very concerned where this franchise is going, both in the short term and the long term. I feel like Anthopoulos has really dropped the ball over, not just this year, but over the last couple of years. And I'll be honest too. I mean, I know this is a different sport, kind of comparing apples to oranges, but it's kind of gotten so bad. And for context, I'm an Atlanta sports fan. It's really gotten so bad to the point where I'm more impressed with what the Falcons are doing, locking up Bijan Robinson, Drake London, than what the Braves are doing.
0: It's fair. I've been very underwhelmed. They had the great start to the second half, and now it's back to, are we going to get the June hitting Braves, which were dismal for that stretch. And can't, with that lineup, there is no excuse to struggle like they did against Twins pitching.
5: Yeah, it's only going to get worse from here, because we got to finish up that series with the White Sox tomorrow, and then we got to play at Milwaukee for three, and then we got to play the Dodgers for three. All this while we're going cold and the Phillies are getting hot. Like, I don't know how this is going to end. It's been a roller coaster of a season. It feels like we're up high for a minute, and then we're back at the bottom. So, and of course, I don't see us beating the Dodgers. I don't see anybody beating the Dodgers.
0: Well, Nick, I've been a Braves fan for 42 years, and the advice that I've carried with me, and I will pass on to you, is expect the worst.
5: That's something I've carried as an Atlanta sports fan.
0: Well, there you go. Thank God I'm not a Falcons fan.
5: Yeah, it's hard. Let me tell you, man, it's hard. But, hey, I appreciate the call. I love y'all's show so much. I've been listening to y'all for 6 years.
2: Thank you.
5: I love you guys. You guys are awesome.
0: Hey, Nick, we love you. Chop on. Keep hope alive.
2: Yeah, the biggest problem for the Braves the last six games, they're batting 186 with runners in scoring position. They're 8 of 43 in their last six games. That's why they've lost five of their last six. They got guys on base.
0: I'll tell you who I blame.
2: How about Roger Clemens' son yesterday, Cody Clemens? He had a big game for the Twins. Good for him.
0: He's good.
2: Manager Walt Weiss gets ejected yesterday. He's a little frustrated with things. Grant Holmes on the bump today. It's a day game in Chicago against the White Sox. White Sox will counter with left-handed pitcher Anthony Kay.
0: All those curls blowing in that Chicago breeze.
2: Mm-hmm. Braves now 4.5 games in front of the Phillies.
0: Hey, you got one assignment, Cardinals.
2: We're going to sweep them for you.
0: You sweep them. You can win that city of brotherly love.
2: Phillies have won 6 in a row. They have picked up 4 games in the standings against the Braves in the last 10 games. 35 games remain.
0: Happy football season.
2: We will continue.
0: Just tired of watching them lose.
2: Top of the hour. They're going to win again. I promise you. They're going to win at least one more game. In the next 35.
0: I blame Ha-Seong Kim. Guaranteed, though. He brought all of that bad back into the dugout. Sean Murphy.
2: If they don't win another game, do you fire Walt Weiss? Do you call for his firing?
0: No.
2: You don't fire the coach. Let's see. You've lost 3 in a row. If you lose the next 30, that's 38 games in a row. You wouldn't fire him. Who would take the blame?
0: All the players.
2: You just trade everybody?
0: Everybody. Fire sale. I'm talking
2: everyone.
0: Yeah, we've become the Angels. We've got AAA and AA.
2: So you get rid of Acuña first, right?
0: He's out. No, I'm keeping Matty up.
1: The Braves lose 38 in a row, I will get a Braves tattoo on my butt.
2: Wow. And you know what? I think he'll actually pay that off because he would like someone to.
0: Well, because we know that his wife will not divorce him based on all the things that he's done, and she's still with him, and they're going to have a family.
2: Yeah, and your Yankees, that they got lucky last night. That was a home run. Alonso got screwed.
1: Hit that for him. Poor Polar Bear.
0: Polar Bear, I like him.
1: Yeah,
0: I saw him on a hunting show one time.
1: He seems nice.
2: I would have been ejected and probably suspended for the next 2 weeks in Major League Baseball. Did you know they have to have 2 replays to overturn a call? Definitive replays, and it only had 1. That's why they didn't overturn it.
1: Don't hate the player, hate the game, Pope.
2: How about this? You've already got a foul pole that is like 4 stories tall. Why don't you just make it 5 stories tall? And you don't have to worry about a ball going over the top of it. It's just like I never understood. It's like in high school football, you have these very small goalposts. Get those suckers all the way up, man. Take it to the moon.
0: Well, and we were one of those schools. We were one of the last to have the shorter uprights. They've been replaced since.
2: That's ridiculous. I mean, I've never understood that. It's just
0: we wanted to encourage people to go for 2. Come on.
2: Top of the hour, Rodney Orr, Tider Insider will join us. We'll get an update from the scrimmage number 2 for the Alabama Crimson Tide.
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0: 10:53 here on Jocks on a very another hot, humid day in the Deep South. Heat warnings all over the great state of Alabama. Scrimmage time down in Tuscaloosa. Yesterday it was Auburn. Auburn's off today. Some positive news coming out of Auburn from yesterday. Alex Gullish much more pleased with what he saw in scrimmage number two. A lot of national folks been singing the praises of Keelan Russell that he will be named the starter for the Alabama Crimson Tide as soon as next week. We'll see if Kalen DeBoer, who will meet with the media coming up in the next 30 minutes, if he will have an announcement, or it will indeed be in the next couple days, because the hay's almost in the barn. Like, you're going to have to start actually putting in a game plan for your opponent. This has been fall camp. You're trying to figure out who's going to be your position guys, your depth chart, things of that nature, but it's almost go time.
1: Yeah, and I would think, just from understanding with talking with Bill Clark, who's just a wealth of knowledge about how this goes about when you start implementing some of those game plans, some of those things that it will be, I can't even think of the word, but basically it'll be from memory and things that these guys remember from different things that they did in the spring, not knowing that if you're DJ Durkin and Auburn's defense, you're working on Baylor. Not knowing if you're Alabama, you're working on East Carolina. But yeah, you're right. We've gotten to the point, and now you see it, where guys that they know they're going to lean on, that they're going to be starters or get heavy minutes, they start limiting those reps. So now it's, unless it's just a position-specific battle, and at this point, I would think that you're just trying to decide between two, I wish we had somebody else, but we're going to have to go with one of these guys. I think that would be the case in most of these camps.
0: Coming up next, Rodney Orr from Tider Insider. He will join us on the program. We will discuss what's happening inside Bryant-Denny Stadium right now, what his intel is telling him as the Alabama Crimson Tide inches another day closer to the start of the season against East Carolina. That's all straight ahead. This is the Thursday edition of Jocks Three-Man Front.

0: days. Landrum Roberts, Pat Smith, Conrad Van Order. 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
1: We're moments away from talking to Rodney Orr from Tider Insider. We'll get the very latest from Alabama scrimmage number two. Is Keelan Russell the guy? Any sign of E.J. Crowell? How's the secondary looking? We will get into all that momentarily with Rodney Orr from Tider Insider. A little bit later in the program, Heather Dinich from ESPN, she will join the program as well. But, you know, for some time now, Landrum and I, we've been telling you about the Garage and Pelham, thegarageandpelham.com. That is the website. And right now, Landrum, we have been harping on this because, folks, as we all know, when you get in your car from work, even if you go in the grocery store for a couple minutes and you come out, and if your air conditioning is not working at the maximum and optimal level, you got problems, and we got a great place for you to go get it checked out.
2: Or something you're not thinking about. It's maybe you're riding down, you're on the interstate, you're going 70 miles an hour, and it doesn't feel that hot. But what if you hit standstill traffic and it's 97 and the sun's beating down and you're on that hot asphalt surrounded by other cars that are at a standstill? It gets hot really, really quickly. As Pat mentioned, our friends at the Garage are owned by Bob, who is a wonderful human being, gives back to the community, local churches, schools. 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But $25 off right now at the website if you get the air conditioning check. They've got all the new diagnostic machines that they purchased that can handle even the newest refrigerants. And, Pat, if you need those repairs done, they got a 15% coupon off there as well.
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2: And there's a reason why they've been doing it for over two decades. 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That's why they get the repeat business. That's why folks from Montgomery, other parts of the state, Crane Hill, Alex City, they still use the Garage for all their significant repairs because they've been taken care of. Those are folks that they can trust.
1: Absolutely. Once again, the website, thegarageandpelham.com. Tell them Landrum and Pat from Three Man Front sent you. Promise you will not be disappointed. Joining us now on the Higginbotham Hotline from Tuscaloosa, Alabama, it is day two scrimmage for the Alabama Crimson Tide. Rodney Orr, he has been scouring his sources. He's been looking at satellite imagery of the scrimmage. What can you tell us, Rodney, from Tuscaloosa?
3: I got a camera that shows all 22.
1: How about that? Look at you. You sound like Bill Belichick.
3: I mean, it's waiting to hear details afterwards, of course, where we generally get a lot of really good information and feedback from what happened. But sounds really positive. As I just posted a vague post on Tider Insider that said the script is flipped.
1: Oh, boy.
3: So, last week we know what happened. The defense pretty much dominated, but it does sound like just a few tidbits that I've picked up is, you know, that the offense has had a really good day. At least they started out really fast, and Keelan Russell had some really good plays, and I think the running game sounds like it's gone pretty well. With Trayshawn Brown and Kevin Riley and some of the other guys, but like I said, we'll get more details on it afterwards. But it does sound like

0: was at wide receiver. They feel good about their tight ends. And I think, you know, when you look at the quarterbacks and you look at the – we've talked about the playmaking ability of Keelan Russell, that is that group kind of develops and the young backs start coming around, that they think that this team can be really good. Now, again, I think the offense is a work in progress, and I think those first five games of the schedule set up pretty well for that that side of the ball to develop some.
1: Okay, in regards to some of the tidbits that you've already heard from this morning, you said you had posted on Tyner Insider that the script had flipped in regards to what happened in scrimmage number one. I assume that Keelan Russell is leading the charge offensively as the signal caller. What are you hearing on that front?
0: That's at least initially,
1: okay,
0: you know, the feedback. I think that, you know, that's where it started. And, you know, sounds like he's, based on a few tidbits, he's done well. But, again, most of the stuff we get comes afterwards. But and speaking of that, just with the offense, like I said, I think that the offensive line was something that a lot of people were concerned about going into this scrimmage based on the things we heard last week. But it does sound like that they've performed considerably better in this scrimmage.
2: Yeah, one of the consistencies we've had, various questions at different position groups on the offensive side of the ball, but not so much on the defense. Rodney, the most consistent player that I can think of that you and others have mentioned has been Devin Tompkins, the transfer from USC. For folks who haven't heard, what kind of impact has he made and how many eyebrows has he raised?
0: Yeah, I mean, I think throughout camp, even in the spring, he was a guy that they said he came in with the right attitude, showed a lot of leadership, and then, you know, on the field, he's done a lot of things that they feel like can be very beneficial to them up front. So he brings size. He brings a lot of athleticism and some versatility. He can play inside and outside. So all of those things are really important. And he has been a guy that certainly they've talked about. I know in the first scrimmage, there was a lot of buzz about Terrence Green, too. Of course, the portal addition from Oregon on the interior. And I there was a lot of things that we heard about him in terms of run stopping last week that certainly was positive. I would say this, Pat and Landrum, one of the things that I keep hearing is just the way Kane Womack is using Bray Hubbard in a lot of different ways now. He's moving him around. He's bringing him up close to the line of scrimmage in the box and using him as a blitzer more, and perhaps that's the intention, and that he's had a really, really, really big camp. And, of course, I know that he's made a couple of preseason All-American teams and all of that, but it does seem like that he's taken his game to another level and they're using him in different ways. And the thing I also hear about him is just the leadership that he's really provided for this defense throughout camp has been one of the top discussion points.
1: Rodney Orr, Tyner Insider, joining us as we're discussing Alabama's fall camp, including today's scrimmage number two. I do want to ask you, do you have any new information about EJ Crowell? Obviously, that will probably be something that Kalen DeBoer will be asked when he meets with the media, probably in the next 30 to 45 minutes. But have you heard anything new that you can report on EJ Crowell?
0: Actually, I have not. I have not even heard, and I'm sure somebody would have probably let me know that he was scrimmaging today.
1: Right.
0: So, I have not heard that. So, I assume that they're still continuing to rest him with the. It sounds like I've seen reports, if you will, that he tweaked an ankle, and that was really what was slowing him down here recently. So, you know, if that's the case, it does sound like, though, in talking to some sources, even behind the scenes, that there is a lot of confidence that he will be ready to play against East Carolina.
2: What does that I know the uncertainty. It's not a fair question. I'll try. Forgive me, Rodney. What does that rotation look like then with A.K. Deer obviously out?
0: Yeah, that is a good question. You know, I think obviously Daniel Hill has a lot of experience and, you know, he's got himself in great shape. And I think Devin Riley, some things we've heard about, he's been very productive. He's shown some explosiveness. So obviously he's in the mix. And, you know, I think there is a lot of excitement too, at least among those on the fringes that observe practices and things that, Trayshawn Brown, the true freshman out of Huntsville, Texas, is really impressive.

0: you know, that he can be a guy that certainly contributes this room and this season. I did, you know, have some contact with someone who was at a practice that was a running back and, you know, was a good one here at Alabama, and said he watched the practices, several practices with the running backs, and he thought that Brown was, in his opinion, the second best running back in camp behind A.K. Deer before Deer went down. So that'll tell you a little bit about the potential of Treshawn Brown and, you know, how he might figure in.
1: And Daniel Hill, he's cut down on the weight. He's not eating as many groceries these days. What is he going to play at? What are they listing him as?
0: You know, I think last year he was actually listed about 244,
1: yeah.
0: And I think Grubb said he played about 250 or so.
2: Ooh.
0: I think he lost at least 20 pounds. He was down to the lower 230s in the spring. And I'm telling you, when you walked out there in the spring, and you can still see it now, I mean, you can see that waist is much smaller. You know, and his feet looked a lot quicker. I think that was the one thing. You know, obviously you could tell he was sleeker, but just how that kind of helped him in terms of his quickness and those types of things. And I think Daniel Hill's a really good receiver out of the backfield too. So he brings some versatility.
2: Rodney, nobody knows recruiting better than you do. And you've been doing this a long time, and I've known you a long time. And you have incredible sources all over the Southeastern Conference footprint. But Texas is obviously a place where you have really, really good sources outside the state of Alabama. And I want to go back to Treshawn Brown. What can you tell us about him? He was a three-star running back out of Huntsville, Texas. How did he end up at Alabama? Because I think he was someone late that Courtney Morgan added to the potential signing day list. What can you tell us about Treshawn Brown? Because it appears that this is a name that we're going to need to know with the season upcoming.
0: I think so. I really do. And I think, you know, give Courtney Morgan a thumbs up on that discovery, because, I mean, Treshawn was a guy that was lightly recruited. I mean, I don't think, obviously, Texas or Texas A&M and those schools gave him much of a sniff, but he was committed to Boise, you know, which has had a lot of great running backs. I mean, they do a good job of identifying running backs, obviously, and he was committed there when Alabama extended the offer, and then he flipped to Alabama. And, you know, I look at him, he's listed about 5'10", 205. And when I like to get closer than what I have, you know, so I can really judge better. But, I mean, from where I see at the media viewing periods, he doesn't look quite 5'10". I would say, you know, 5'8", 5'9", maybe 5'9". But, I mean, that doesn't really mean anything in a negative way. It just means kind of the way he's built. That's why I called him, if you remember the last time we talked about him, I called him Stump Brown.
2: Yeah,
0: like Stump Mitchell.
2: Stump Mitchell.
0: You know, kind of short.
2: Former Cardinal.
0: Yeah. And he looks like, when he runs, you know, he looks like a runaway tree stump. He really does. I mean, he's quick. He's got great feet. I mean, he's powerful. You know, that low center of gravity makes him so powerful, and those legs. And But again, it's his quickness and his instincts. And we saw it even in A-Day, the way he kind of – he saw the hole. He knew it was going to open before it actually was there. So that's instinctiveness. He's got great vision. And he always seemed to make the first guy miss after he caught the ball out of the backfield. So, you know, again, I just like everything I've seen from him. And I think this too, Landerman Pat, and you guys know this. In the day when you get a bunch of five stars, or when you have five stars and they come in all ballyhooed and hyped up, I think this is a kid that has come in with a chip on his shoulder and wants to prove something's really hungry.
2: Well, there's no doubt he has definitely turned heads.
1: Love that.
2: So far in spring. Let me ask you about these special teams. Lorcan Quinn, one of our favorite names on this radio show. Conrad is waiting to bust out his 97 jersey for the upcoming season. What can you tell us about the competition between he and Connor Talty?
0: Well, you know, again, as you guys know, getting information sometimes.
1: We're buttoned up on kicking.
2: They're buttoned up on everything,
0: you know,
2: Landrum.
0: That is.
2: Man.
0: You know, here's the thing, though. As you guys know, at practices, you don't ever even see the kickers. They're tucked off in somewhere on the other side of the building.
2: Oh, they're all playing golf somewhere. They're not even practicing their craft.
1: Finger painting something.
2: Yeah.
0: You know, and sometimes you're right. It looks like they're not practicing. But I will say that you know, again, I think it's a legitimate competition between Talty, who really finished the season pretty well last year, and Lorcan Quinn. And Quinn's a really talented. I mean, like I said, I thought when you look at a kicker sometimes and you look at a whether it's a batter, a hitter, a pitcher, whatever, you sometimes can read body language. And I think just looking at his body language last year in A-Day, it was really impressive. I thought he was confident. I thought his technique was great. And I just thought he made 47-yarders look really easy. I don't know how this is going to turn out, but I think Alabama's in a fortunate position to have both those guys. But I do think Lorcan Quinn's a really impressive guy from the times I've seen him.
1: I just had a flashback to fall back in August, two-a-day practices. We still had two-a-days in high school, and the kickers were over off on the side, and you're in that second practice of the day, and you're about, day seven of camp, and it's 118 degrees outside, and you're looking over. I'll never forget, I look over, and one of our kickers is swatting at a butterfly. They're in the shade on the side.
2: Oh, my goodness.
1: And I've never wanted to form tackle and hurt somebody so bad in all my life. Yeah. So it's true. It's not just a reputation.
0: How long ago was that, Landrum?
1: That was about 30 years ago, Rodney. Yeah, 30. Oh, okay. Yeah.
2: He's old. He's old, Rodney. Yeah. He's not young like me and you.
0: Well, I wish I was only out of school 30 years.
2: Well, Landrum did repeat a couple.
1: But. I did. But. I was really good at lunch in recess.
0: He's still young.
2: Oh, young at heart. Big time. All right, before we let you go, we got to ask you the big announcement yesterday that Alabama and Tennessee.
1: Controversy now.
2: They're going to wear home jerseys the next 2 years. What's your take on this? You like this? What did people at Titer Insider on the message boards have to say?
0: Well, you know what that means. That's I know. Usually why are we messing up our road whites? They're the best uniforms in college football. So that's really what some of the takes were. But I do remember, you know, when those days were here. That tells you how long ago it was. Back in the early 1970, I think, was the last time they did that, somewhere around there. But I personally like it myself because I think it is part of the tradition of that game. And I think it's pretty neat. And I know you guys probably remember this too. And I think they moved back to it as well. USC and UCLA both of them used to play in the Coliseum for one thing, the Los Angeles Coliseum, and they both wore their home jerseys in that game. Mm-hmm. And I always thought that was a really colorful game. And I think this is kind of the same thing.
1: So apparently the controversy now, and I'm just getting to it, it's people who are colorblind have trouble distinguishing between the two colors.
0: Is that right? Is that really what they said?
1: That's what I have seen. You're never going to be able to win.
0: I have not seen that.
1: Never going to be able to win here. I don't know. I'm not colorblind, so I don't know. I never thought that would be an issue.
2: Well, the good news is Dr. Rob Pate is going to be on the show at 11:45 today, and we will ask him, see what he has to say about that and being colorblind. Not him, but just overall, he would know. Rodney, great information as always. We'll be hitting refresh on TinerInsider.com for the latest information, and should be a wild next hour or so as DeBoer comes off the field and gets peppered with questions, and maybe we'll find out for sure if E.J. Crowell is really a football player at the University of Alabama and who the quarterback's going to be.
0: It should be an interesting post-scrimmage report for sure.
2: Rodney, stay cool down there. We'll talk to you soon.
0: Okay, guys, appreciate it.
2: Take care.
1: Thanks, Rodney.
2: Thank you so much. 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
1: Some big takeaways we just learned from Rodney as Alabama scrimmage continue in Tuscaloosa. Three-man front continues on this Thursday. You're home for college football and more, Jocks.
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0: Welcome back into Three Man Front here on your Thursday. A lot of great insight there from Rodney Orr, giving us the latest from scrimmage number two for Alabama. A lot of positive buzz early on about the offense down there in Tuscaloosa. So the almost the complete opposite of what you heard from scrimmage number one there for the Crimson Tide. And we'll hear from Kalen DeBoer later in the show and, of course, give you as much intel as we can throughout the program. 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
1: Great conversation with Rodney Orr from Tyner Insider. We are awaiting Kalen DeBoer to step to the microphone, as he was scheduled to be a little bit after 11 o'clock. And so here we are near the bottom of the hour, and we're waiting to get any information from Kalen DeBoer as Alabama wraps up scrimmage number two. Alabama will be off the next 2 days. They will return to the practice field Sunday morning, and then back at it Monday, Tuesday, Wednesday, Thursday, before they have Friday and Saturday off. So this will be the last time you hear from Kalen DeBoer until next Thursday around this time. So we're anxiously awaiting to hear what Kalen DeBoer had to say about scrimmage number two for the Alabama Crimson Tide. We mentioned yesterday Alex Golish had some very interesting things to say. Let's take a listen to what he had to say. Alex Golish yesterday kind of talking about scrimmage number two and the improvements on his football team.
2: Some really, really good stuff came out of today on both sides. Tackled so much better. I was really proud of the way we tackled. There was some violent intent defensively. Some really good situations came up. Worked a lot of substitutional stuff, even just something as simple as taking the field after a kickoff today, which there was some teaching there. Offensively, some explosives, some long drives, which was good for both sides to work, especially in the heat the way it was. I think until you get into, and I'm talking offensive football here, until you get into it with truly coaches off the field and long drives, and what does that really feel like to go 8, 10, 12, 14, 15 plays in a drive at the tempo that we play? There's nothing like actually doing it. You could try to replicate it all you want, but there's nothing like doing it. And I thought there was some really, really positive there.
1: That was Alex Golish talking about his assessment of scrimmage number two. Here's more. Alex Golish talks about the individual players that stood out yesterday.
2: I left really impressed with some individual performances today with Dallas Walker, who has maybe been as consistent as anybody defensively for us. What a blessing that he got the year back, and he's become a leader. He doesn't say a whole lot, but become a leader. I'm beyond proud of him. Deshaun Womack today I thought was really impressive. Jared Smith today was really impressive. Eric Winters today was really, really impressive. We got Caleb Harris back this week, which was huge. We got Newboy back this week, which was huge. Both those guys played well. I thought we played well at corner today and did some really good things. Offensively, I thought Byron was super steady. Keyshawn Singleton continued to be super steady. Chaz Nimrod today was really, really solid. Protected well for the most part.
1: One more from Alex Golish. The team chemistry. Remember, he took the football team away from campus for 13 days to start fall camp. This is what he had to say about what he sees in team chemistry.
2: I think the biggest thing, and I said this to the staff last night, the biggest thing I'm proud of is how much this team has come together. And some of it was forced early. But these guys genuinely care and respect each other. They care about each other. And I've tried to create as crazy of adverse situations for them to have to fight through, and they just keep coming together. I'm incredibly proud of them. What I'm not super happy with right now is just purely the situational football execution and even the recognition of it. And a lot of that comes with being a young football team. And we are super, super young at some key spots. And so that's, again, the emphasis the next 2 days. I do believe the intent is getting close to right. I do believe the physicality is getting close to right. And we will see where we are here in a couple of weeks.
3: I, He may never win a game, but I learn stuff when I listen to Alex Golish.
1: You can also tell his demeanor yesterday was different than after the first scrimmage. Not saying that he was jumping through hoops excited, but his, I don't know, you could just tell that he was more pleased. And you heard in the first clip, he talked about, you know, violent intent that he was getting from his football team. So seemed like that they had their head screwed on yesterday and did not have all those pre-snap penalties and was able to do what they did more successfully than in scrimmage one.
3: And Auburn fan, especially the wideout position and losing the likes of who you lost, Cam Coleman, namely. But hearing him talk about Keyshawn Singleton, who sounds like he was a kid that Golish says he's known forever, recruited him forever, but a kid that had all kinds of talent, but had other things non-football related that he had to kind of work through that maturation process, as we all do as human beings. But hearing him and kind of the positive reinforcement and getting that out there tells me that Keyshawn Singleton could have a very, very special season in this offense. This is a guy who 50 catches last year at South Florida for almost 1,000 yards. But think about what he could potentially do this season. It'll be fun to watch it against SEC defenses.
1: We're waiting Kalen DeBoer to come to the podium as scrimmage number two is now in the books down in Tuscaloosa. Hopefully, we'll give you a chance to hear a little bit of Kalen DeBoer. Also, Rob Pate at 11:45, Heather Dinich from ESPN at noon, Brett Norsworthy, the Southern Gentleman, WHBQ Radio at 12:30. All that next on Three Man Front.
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1: We've talked a lot about ultra-processed foods, and here is one more reason to pay close attention to what you eat. New study out of Australia found that bumping up your ultra-processed food intake by just 10% a day, we're talking a small bag of chips, was linked to a, quote, measurable drop in attention and a higher risk of dementia. And here's the part that really surprised me. This held true even for people eating an otherwise healthy Mediterranean-style diet. In other words, you can't just cancel out the junk with a good salad. If that sounds discouraging, let me give you some good news. It's never too late to improve your diet. Researchers found that swapping ultra-processed foods for whole foods over several years lowered the risk of cognitive decline. So midlife even can be a great time to start. Read the labels and reach for the real stuff. I'm Dr. Sanjay Gupta, helping you live a better life.
2: Lock it in.
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4: It is 11:34. Let's go live to Tuscaloosa, Alabama, where the head football coach of the University of Alabama Crimson Tide, Kalen DeBoer, meeting with the media. Scrimmage number two now in the books.
5: Just finished. About a little over 90-play scrimmage, about 80 plays with the ones and twos, finished up with some threes. Good work at all areas of the field. So just probably the general feel, I think, of the week would be that we made a lot of progress. I felt like we consistently get better. There's no drop-offs, and that's what I want to see. We still got some big weeks ahead. I think that it was this time a year ago where we didn't continue to take those strides, and so that'll be the challenge moving forward. But some good stuff to learn from. Love having the officials out there. We were much cleaner, especially pre-snap in this scrimmage than what we were last scrimmage and even in the week of practice. So it was good to see that. Just getting their input and interpretations on some things, it's good to have the officials out there. So a lot of the guys that you'd expect, I think, are doing a good job. And, managing the scrimmage, you don't see it all, there's a lot of guys I think that you'd expect, the starters in particular, that I think just consistently do their thing. And so some guys that I'm sure you'll ask about that are behind them that are pushing for spots. So we got some competition still going at a number of places, and that's healthy for our football team. But I thought today was a really good day.
6: Thanks, Coach. Let's start with Charlie on the far right.
7: Yeah, hey, Coach. Just what did the quarterback show you today, and do you feel ready to make a decision after the second scrimmage?
5: Yeah, I mean, I think that, again, I'm looking at the whole thing. And, of course, it does matter when you get to a scrimmage. And we scrimmage literally every day to some extent in practice, moving the ball, playing the situations. And so today was just more of that. And, you kind of get a pretty good idea. But stepping inside of Brian Denny, kind of the day is really devoted to a scrimmage. And so, what do you got? It is important to perform at your best on a day like today. But I think it's just been consistent. I think, again, when I say pre-snap, it is everyone, but I think a lot of that starts with the quarterback, right? How he comes in the huddle. I think they're clean with, the command and calls and getting the line of scrimmage. I would say this, I think pre-snap, any checks, I felt like they were on it on another level than what they were a week ago, which is what you'd expect. And, we made a note of that, and they've improved on that drastically. So getting us in, more than anything, getting us out of bad calls and bad looks. And that's, a big part of the quarterback's job other than executing the play. So we'll work through it here this weekend, see where we're at, just continue to discuss it as a coaching staff.
8: Week you talked about the offense starting a little bit slow and some early turnovers. Just were they able to start faster today and limit turnovers?
5: Yeah. I think we had one turnover. I might be wrong on that. I'm pretty sure it was just one on the day. The intentionality is what I love to see. And last week, the defense, the intentionality on the energy, not just starting, but how they were at the end was really important to them. And that was really tied to a scrimmage scenario and situation we had earlier before scrimmage one, where they dropped off. And, we made a note of that. And then that was, kind of the offense's job now to make sure that they address the areas where we fell short. And I thought they did that. I think they came out and moved the ball down the field early and consistently You know, it starts again with just getting to the line of scrimmage and your operation there. Everyone breaking a huddle, and, you know, all it takes is one guy going to a wrong position, and now, you know, the quarterback's trying to get that corrected. So less of that all week in practice, and I think you saw that today. Just, you know, the offense, I thought, did a much better job. You can see that they're honing in on the things that they do well. There's always areas that are weaknesses across the team that we need to continue to work on. The one thing about offensive football, you get to kind of decide what you want to do and what your identity is. And so I think we're really doing a good job the last four practices of working in that manner.
6: Let's go to Chase on the right.
9: Who had to sit this scrimmage out, and did you get out of this scrimmage healthy?
5: Mm-hmm. For due to injury or anything? Yeah, I mean, injury, as far as just guys that are still out, EJ is not scrimmaging, and I'd expect him, you know, we're really hopeful that sometime next week he's coming back to step on the football field and practice. I would put Lotzier in the same category, did not scrimmage today. Nick Sherman did suffer an injury today, and he'll be evaluated to lower extremity injury. And so that was it as far as any injuries that happened in the practice today. So is there anyone else here wondering about? Okay.
10: Just how ready do you feel like Trayshawn Brown is to contribute right away? And I was going to ask about EJ, but there we go. You just gave that.
5: Yeah. I just really think that Trayshawn, you know, especially going to camp, that's the question. And you just feel more and more comfortable with him out there. I felt pretty good about him as a ball carrier, you know, based on what we saw this spring. He's just always working on ball security and the things that just it's faster at the college level, but he's really adapted well. And then it just leads into pass protections and any checks the quarterback makes. And you can see he's a smart guy. It matters to him. So he's definitely not noticeable in a bad way out there. He's going out there making plays and continuing to progress. And I think EJ was heading that way too. So it'll be good to get him back out there on the field.
6: Colin?
11: Hey, Kalen, is there any separation between Keelan and Austin at this point?
5: I mean, depends on what you're looking at. Again, we look at them just moving the ball down the field, and both of them, I have to look exactly the drive charts because they flip so much between ones and twos. But we can go in with either one of them. I feel very comfortable with that, and obviously we got to pick one, and we will pick one. We'll continue to work through that here in the days and in the days ahead.
12: Yeah, how's Lorcan Quinn and Connor Talty fared in the scrimmages, and are you pleased with their progress this fall?
5: Yeah, I think both of them, I think, are very, very talented. And I think Connor's really built a lot of momentum through the offseason, especially since the summer. Lorcan, you know, you can see what he's got as far as leg strength, you know, whether it's field goals, kickoffs, and just maturity. And so he responds and battles back. There's going to be adversity. You're not going to be perfect as a kicker. So a lot of it is like, what's it look like the next kick? You know, what's your response going to be? And so it's a strong competition right now. I mean, it's a battle. And I mean that in a good way because they're both kicking very well.
6: Two more. Let's go to Emily Grace.
13: Coach, you mentioned that pre-snap was cleaned up. How do you feel like the overall offensive communication was today?
5: A lot of it ends up just not just how you break, but when you get to the line of scrimmage, what that urgency, communication, all of it, just what it feels like. And you can almost anticipate that a play is going to be executed well by how it sounds with the line talking, how they break the huddle. And you can just see there's more and more confidence, and that's leading to I would just say, generally speaking, this week, you're not having busts like we would have week one. You're seeing a gel. You're seeing now you're seeing holes open up, you know, for the running backs to run through. And, you know, we broke down what an explosive run play, what it takes during the beginning of fall camp. And that's, you know, the yards you get before contact, that's making a missed tackle, you know. And so, you know, there's a formula to that when you play the percentages, and I think you're seeing more and more of that happen, but it starts all up front with the offensive line. The protection, I think, was ahead of the run game early in camp. I would have said, I think last week, that I liked the direction we were going. I think this week the run game has continued to improve. I think we had really, for as a team, I think we had four really good practices this week. Yesterday was more of a walkthrough.
11: What'd you see from Rico and Meadows in place of Lazier?
5: Yeah, Meadows got a lot more opportunities today, and that's a lot of times what it comes to. I thought Rico 2 days ago really took advantage of some balls that came his way, made a lot of nice plays. I mean, they're both very trustworthy with everything, and you know, the responsibilities. It's not about that. Now it's about going out and use your athleticism to make plays. But I thought Derek. And again, a lot of it's because of the opportunities you get. He got more opportunities today than most of the receiving corps. And it was I thought today was a really good growth day for him. Competitive catches in particular. So, you know, using that big body to go up and make some plays. You're not going to catch them all. It's ball placement. It's the defender you're going against. But I like the way he's battling, and he's really growing.
14: That is Kalen DeBoer. Man, a lot of good information DeBoer just gave us in regards to the scrimmage. The quarterback situation, the big headline there, he says, on the quarterback decision, we'll work through it here this weekend, see where we're at, and continue to discuss it as a coaching staff. Coming up next on the program, Rob Pate, former Auburn DB, he will join the program, get his thoughts on Auburn through 2 weeks of fall practice. That's next on Three Man Front.
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0: It is 11:48. Welcome back in. This is Three Man Front on Jocks. If you missed Kalen DeBoer just a couple moments ago, 90 play scrimmage today. A lot of progress from last week, according to DeBoer. Much cleaner in pre-snap, especially at the quarterback position. DeBoer said on the quarterback decision, who will be the starting quarterback, he said, we'll roll through that the weekend and we'll see where we're at. We'll continue to discuss it as a coaching staff. He said, still some strong competitions across the roster. Joining us now on the Higginbotham hotline, Rob Pate joins us, former Auburn DB. He joins us here on Three Man Front. Rob, I hope all is well. I hope my room is ready for tomorrow night because we're going to have a lot of fun down in Auburn.
1: Yeah, man, about that room.
0: Whoa, what?
1: Parents in town, man. So your room just got taken. And I've also heard that you've been talking a lot of smack this week about the Hewitt Huskies coming into town.
0: Wait a second, Rob, you know I would not do that. I respect the opponent, but I will tell you though that I went to practice this week. And I saw a couple of guys out there wearing a number 3 jersey for Auburn High School who was trying to imitate J.D. Pate. So I'm just telling you right now, they're ready for him. So just wanted to pass that along.
1: Well, they're going to be standing on the sidelines for a long time waiting for him to come in because QB1 is committed to Arkansas, and it's not J.D. Pate. It's Kaysen Meyer. So that staff may need to do a little bit more digging on preparing for Auburn High.
0: Well, I was hoping, but okay.
1: Hey, I'm hoping too. So, but I just hope that if my son comes in, two of those reasons are not good for Auburn. It's either because Kaysen is hurt or Auburn's getting destroyed. If he comes in for the third reason, then it's probably because Auburn High is destroying the opponent. So, I'm hoping that that's the reason we get to see him, Pat.
0: Well, now that you've kicked me out of your home, do you have any recommendations of other places that I might be able to stay in the Auburn-Opelika area?
1: Yeah. Go stay with Ben Leard.
0: Okay, sure. Yeah. I'll get his number from either Cole or you, either or. Yeah, we'll work it out. listen, I'm looking forward to coming down there. It's the first meeting ever between Auburn and Hewitt Trustful, so should be a lot of fun tomorrow night. So.
1: Yeah, that's I'm looking forward to it. You know, Hewitt was a rival of ours in high school. Yeah. At Irwin, and that was a game that they didn't play for about a decade because of what I was told was because of all the shenanigans that went on behind the scenes, like cars getting broken into and schools getting graffitied and things like that when they would play. So they just halted it for about a decade and then started playing that game again my sophomore year. So it was always a fun game to be in.
0: Should be a lot of fun tomorrow night as Auburn and Hewitt gets things going for the high school season. I wanted to ask you just some of the folks that you've talked to around Auburn about Auburn's second scrimmage, because we heard Alex Golish yesterday. He was extremely positive after the scrimmage, said things looked a lot better than it did after scrimmage one. Some of the buzz you're hearing or the people you talk to about the Auburn Tigers after scrimmage two.
1: Yeah, I think that they use that scrimmage predominantly to see, you know, who are the guys in backup roles that we can count on? You know, who are guys that we really need to take a second look at and, you know, make sure that we've got the right pecking order for different position groups. And I think you see some movements at places like running back with Bryson Washington really stepping up, the running back that transferred over from Baylor.
0: Right.
1: I think is having had a really good scrimmage, and then some separation at corner where you've got some guys making plays that have not been in that, you know, first, even really second string debate. And, you know, so – you know, I still think it's probably sloppier than they want it to be because they don't have the full allotment of starters competing in these scrimmages so that they allow some of these younger guys to get reps. But, you know, I think that they're really happy with just the effort and the attention to detail and focus. And that's what he's kind of said. They have to, what has to be the separating factor for this team is their ability to focus and play disciplined football. And I think that if you just look back to last year, if we had that ability to make plays in critical moments, that could have been a totally different season and totally different outcome. So we'll see if they can have that characteristic this year.
0: I'm going to ask you to take your football helmet off and ask to step into Dr. Rob Pate's office, because we've actually had this question, and we said, you know what, we're going to ask Rob this question. So yesterday, I don't know if you saw it, but Alabama and Tennessee, they have announced that for the next 2 years, they are going to wear their home jerseys. So in other words, in Neyland Stadium, Alabama will wear their home crimson jerseys. Obviously, Tennessee will wear their orange next year in Bryant Denny, same thing. And we've had some people call in about being maybe colorblind, and folks that are colorblind would not be able to distinguish the difference between the two teams. Help us out there. Is that something that people should be concerned with? What can you tell us about that?
1: Well, I mean, it would maybe be different for some folks, and colorblindness really affects males. It's an X-linked recessive trait that that typically is passed down from the mother's father to boys. So it would definitely be more boys affected than girls. Most people are red-green colorblind, so the red jersey would possibly be an issue. However, you know, people have learned over the course of their lifetime what red looks like to them and what orange looks like to them.
0: Right.
1: So I still think they're going to see it as they would typically see it. It's just, I don't expect that to be a big issue for anybody that's playing.
0: All right, so let me ask you this. As a former Auburn player, would you be okay if the Iron Bowl, if Auburn wore their blue jerseys, Alabama wear their crimson jerseys, and that's just the way the rivalry would be moving forward?
1: Man, I don't care. I mean, I just, the opportunity to get out there and play those guys is all that matters. I don't care if they didn't wear jerseys. I mean, just get out there and
0: shirts and skins,
1: play against each other, man.
0: Yeah,
1: shirts and skins, whatever it takes. It's just an honor to be in that game, and I don't know what I would mess with the tradition of it, but who knows?
0: Rob, look forward to seeing you. Hopefully you'll talk to me tomorrow night.
1: Oh, man, we'll get together, and I may need you. We're a little short-staffed at Sweet Frog, so after it's over, I may have to get you to come down and run the cash register.
0: Anything I can do to help the Pate family. You know I'm there. Rob, have a great day, and I'll talk to you tomorrow.
1: You too, guys. How are you?
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3: 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Just play the game one way. You hit a ball in the gap, run. 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
1: Days. Landrum Roberts, Pat Smith, Conrad Van Order. This is Three Man Front on Jocks.
2: It is 12 noon. Welcome in. This is Three Man Front on Jocks. We enter hour number three on lunch hour. Hope everyone's having a wonderful day here on Three Man Front. We heard Kalen DeBoer about 30 minutes ago after scrimmage number two. He said that there was a 90-play scrimmage today. A lot of progress from last week. Much cleaner in pre-snap, he said, especially at the quarterback position. He mentioned the quarterback competition, what is going to happen moving forward. He says we'll work through it here this weekend, see where we're at, and continue to discuss it as a coaching staff. Says still some competitions across the roster. Kalen DeBoer said E.J. Crowell did not scrimmage today, but they're hopeful sometime next week he'll be back to practice. Same for Lottie Brooks. Post-scrimmage on offensive line plays, protection was ahead of the run game early in camp. This week, the run game has continued to improve. Cornerback Nick Sherman, he was injured today, lower extremity. He will be evaluated moving forward. I think he was number three or four on the depth chart at Alabama.
3: He was fourth on the depth chart.
2: Okay.
3: From
2: Itawamba?
3: Itawamba Community College, correct.
2: Okay.
3: I'll be honest, when he said the name, I had to go look at the roster.
2: I think a lot of people did the same thing, Conrad. DeBoer said it's strong competition. It's a battle at kicker between Connor Talty and Lorcan Quinn.
3: You nervous?
2: Nah.
3: I just know you're all in on...
2: I'm all in on number 97, Lorcan Quinn.
3: Well, you took a preseason, I forgot what the odds were, but on him
2: to win the Lou Groza.
3: So, yeah, you've got some shekels on the line with this competition.
2: Actually, I have to correct you because I didn't, because I am a voter in the Lou Groza.
3: Oh, that's right.
2: So I did not.
3: That's right.
2: Now, Heisman's a different story because I don't vote for the Heisman.
3: It's just interesting because I could be wrong, but I did not see where Connor Talty was on the preseason watch, because Lorcan Quinn is on the preseason watch list for the Lou Groza. Connor Talty is not, unless I missed that somewhere. So I just wonder how many times. It's just one of those weird situations. Whoever the better kicker is, I hope they win the job, obviously. But did you have somebody that's on a preseason watch list for the award for being the best player at their position, and they end up not winning that competition against somebody who's not on that watch list?
2: Not yet. We'll see. We'll see what happens.
3: Did you think it was interesting, the way that he was talking about the, because we're sitting here listening to the press conference and we're going, all right, is he gonna make the choice at quarterback? Is he going to announce it here? And not surprising, we talked about it earlier. I said I thought it'd be early next week, and that's basically what he said, is he'll take the weekend to think about it. But it's like, it's kind of a lot of beating around the bush about the quarterback question from Coach DeBoer.
2: Yeah, sure was. But he mentioned they'll talk about it over the weekend, and then they will, look at it and try to see what they can do moving forward. So it goes without saying it will be the topic of discussion coming up in the first part of the week. Let me tell you about Abide Roofing, because I had a situation a couple of years ago. I look up at my kitchen, and I noticed that there was a spot on my ceiling. And I said, uh-oh, this is going to be problematic. So I called Travis Lloyd over to Abide Roofing. I said, Travis, can you please come over, take a look at my roof, because I think I got a problem. So I got on my roof, noticed that I had some shingles, a whole section of my roof that was a problem, got in my attic, realized that there was a leak coming into my attic, and then it was obviously going into my sheetrock on my ceiling. Not to worry. Travis dealt with my insurance company straight on. He dealt with the insurance adjusters, got back on my roof. Spent over 2 hours with my insurance company, and he was my advocate. And soon everything got approved, And lo and behold, his crew was working for the next couple of days on a brand new roof on my home. And I've never been happier with anything that I've had done around my house. The communication was outstanding. And it just starts with one phone call, 205-577-7338. That is

0: athletes in general, and this ties into the fifth year of eligibility ruling that we got in that Colorado court a few weeks ago. But now, Pat, it looks like there are a number of players that are on current NFL rosters who could have the opportunity to come back for another year of college. One of the notable names on there, you had Jack Plyburn, a linebacker defensive end from LSU last year. He's now on the Tampa Bay Buccaneers, and he was playing in the preseason. What was this, 5 days ago now, 6 days ago, had two sacks in a preseason game for the Tampa Bay Buccaneers. He's now part of this ruling and potentially going to come back to college.
1: Yeah, it's crazy. We just continue to get these crazy stories in college football, and that was one that obviously last night everyone started getting concerned about it. And as he mentioned, Jack Plyburn, and the rest of the guys, they had filed that, and so they got the temporary restraining order. So those guys will be looking at the opportunity of a fifth year of eligibility in college football. So it just goes without saying, it's just very odd in which these guys now, you got three players from Ole Miss. So what are they going to do? I mean, you got a defensive lineman, you got a safety, you got a tight end who, by the way, the tight end was second team all SEC last year.
0: I think you'd take him back.
1: Absolutely.
0: If you're Pete Golding, yeah.
1: Absolutely. Based on the questions that some people would have at the wide receiver position, you would bring him back with open arms, no doubt about it. So we will see what happens. A reminder that SEC interconference rules currently remain in place and state that athletes can transfer inside the conference within their sport's regular NCAA transfer window immediately following the sports championship segment. So, in other words, those three Ole Miss players that I just mentioned, they can come back and play for Ole Miss, but they cannot transfer within the SEC.
0: Until they get an injunction that would allow them to do that.
1: Correct.
0: Because
1: just go to court and get another injunction.
0: Yeah, so, and I'm sorry to put you on the spot because I'm trying to find the exact story that I saw yesterday, but I thought I saw something, too, about, I don't know if it was part of that TRO ruling, but or another, you know, completely separate ruling where they were opening the transfer portal for a week.
1: Mm-hmm.
0: And that would apply to general college football, essentially, to anybody that wanted to, or is this just involving the fifth year eligibility? Because that was part of the Colorado ruling, right? Was you could come back for a fifth year if you hadn't signed a pro contract. Well, that's now out the window. But you had to go back.
1: I believe it was just for
0: school.
1: These fifth year.
0: Okay.
1: Yes.
0: It was not a...
1: No. No.
0: Hey, surprise, everybody.
1: Not all of a sudden I'm in fall camp and I didn't make first team and now I'm going to the transfer portal.
0: Okay.
1: No.
0: I didn't think so.
1: But you know what? It wouldn't be crazy to say that they would have let that happen based on what you're seeing. So...
0: Everything's in shambles.
1: Yeah. Auburn's off today. They scrimmaged yesterday, had the day off today. They will be back at it tomorrow. It'll be practice number 14 for the Auburn Tigers. High school football officially gets underway tonight. And so we'll see exactly what takes place from there. When we come back on Three-Man Front, we will continue on the Thursday edition. Brett Norsworthy will join us at the bottom of the hour. This is Jocks on Three-Man Front.
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4: Hey, y'all. 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

0: 12:14 here on Jocks. Bottom of the hour, we'll talk to Brett Norsworthy, WHBQ Radio, part of the Ole Miss Radio Network. What's the Rebels fall camp looking like? They did not get a lot of love in the preseason polls, so we'll talk to Brett about that and much more. He is in St. Louis at the PGA Tour event, so we'll catch in with him. See how Scotty Scheffler's doing. Nah, just kidding. We'll talk college football with him. Something big is coming on September 2nd. 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
1: Well, as Pat just mentioned, Brett Norsworthy going to join us in about 15 minutes. But until then, you can join us on the phone lines, 205-834-9450. You can also text in one number, call, text, whatever you want to do. We'd love to hear from you. And let's go to the phone lines now, Pat. We've got a couple people waiting by. I want to talk some college football. Let's start with our buddy David, who joins us. He wants to talk a little Alabama football this morning. How are we doing, Dave?
2: Hey, doing great. Sounds like the offense is looking better. Keaton Russell, I think, is going to be the quarterback. And been an Alabama football fan for nearly 60 years now. So, kind of optimistic and look forward to the season. And I heard y'all talk about Itawamba Junior College.
0: Mm-hmm.
2: I was kind of disappointed y'all had never heard of Itawamba.
0: Oh, I have. But, I was born in Mississippi. I'm very familiar with Itawamba. Yep.
2: Yeah. Little out in the sticks in Mississippi. Back in, I don't know, going from memory, had some old buddies that played for Itawamba back in the late 50s. So Chicago had won a state championship, and a couple of guys went to Itawamba, and a couple of guys went to actually Alabama. And then Comber had a really good football team. A couple of those guys went to Auburn. You know, Auburn was a textile college at having a good Texas program, so Comber guys went to Auburn. But, I had some good friends, a lot of them passed, and I'm not as old as them. I'm getting there, but anyway, I had some, my buddy, one of my great buddies, had good stories about Itawamba Junior College. I can't really tell any of them on the radio.
0: I bet, yeah.
2: Football team had a mascot, a dog, and they called him. His name was Stinky. And Stinky was, he followed around class and everything. So, Stinky, I don't even know the year, 57 graduates of Itawamba Junior College on the football team that remember Stinky. Maybe they could tell a story or two about Stinky. Stinky was very affectionate toward the quarterback. Let's just put it that way. But anyway, all right, Itawamba Junior College has a lot of good football players coming.
0: Oh yeah, there's no doubt. Over in Fulton, Mississippi, not too far away from Tupelo, north of Amory. Yep, good town.
2: Right. All right.
0: Thank you for the call.
2: Love you, show.
0: Thank you so much. Appreciate it very much. Yeah, Itawamba Community College. They've got I think 4 or 5 campus around north Mississippi. Yeah.
1: Very nice. All right. Well, we'll continue with your phone calls. I think we have a first-time caller, somebody that I don't know.
0: Oh, that's always good when we initiate a new caller to the program. Hello, caller. What's your name and where are you calling from?
3: Hey, guys. My name is Todd.
0: Oh, hold on a second. You've called this show before. Why did you tell the phone screener you've never called before?
1: He gave a fake name, I think.
3: Yeah, once or twice, Pat, and everything. But bringing up that school of Mississippi, yeah, there's been a bunch of really good ball players over the years coming out of that little area right there.
0: Yep.
3: Everything. But hey, Conrad, were you encouraged this morning? What you heard?
1: Don, in between when we go to commercial break, I've been running laps around the building because I've had so much energy because I've been so excited. I've had to go and run to get it all out because Pat and Landrum were getting, I was getting a little squirmy in here. So, yeah, I'm good. As I said at the beginning of the show, I think 11-1 is the floor now and 12-0 is realistic for Alabama. So,
3: well, according to Aaron Taylor, you're going to win the national championship.
1: It's about time, Don. It's been forever. I forgot what it felt like.
3: Well, yeah, but it hasn't been as bad for you as it has been for me over the last 5 years. Okay,
1: so pretty comparable. Zero championships between us, so it's about the same for us,
3: But I mean, that's kind of the way I feel about the news I'm getting about Byron Brown and my receivers at Auburn. I really think that Kashawn Singleton is going to be the breakout guy in the SEC this year at wide receiver. I just think that kid's really, really good. I don't know what you guys think. Anything? Am I wrong on that? Am I getting a little bit too excited about that?
1: I've heard a lot of good things about Singleton. I know yesterday he had a really, really nice day as well. I mean, the receivers as a whole, Don, sounds like between him and Nimrod, and then whether you got Neptune or Spencer out there in the slot, like you've got a pretty healthy rotation. I'll put it like this. When you have a guy like Bryce Kane, who was part of the Freeze 4 or 5 a couple years ago, and they're moving him to cornerback because he's just kind of getting buried on the depth chart, I'd say that's a pretty good sign that you've got a healthy wide receiver core.
3: Yeah, I'll never forget that year that we recruited those guys, Conrad, between me and you and Damien and everything, how excited I was. That got me a lot, didn't it?
1: Well, they jumped in the pool with Hugh Freeze, right? That was the big moment?
3: They did. That was Perry Thompson jumped in the pool with Freeze that day and everything. Speaking about high school recruiting, and I know Landrum's on his way down there. Guys, if you want to see some future prospects play in this game, the game tonight at 7, I believe it's on PBS. Isn't that right, Pat?
0: Yes, it's right after Masterpiece Theater.
3: Everything, but I mean, in next week, I get the honor of being on the sideline with my buddy Eddie Porter for the Thompson-Clay Chalkwell game. Looking forward to that. And ready to see your Huskies play tomorrow night.
0: Yes, we're taking on the Auburn Tigers, preseason ranked number 3 in the Alabama State High School Athletic Association preseason poll. So, yeah, it should be a good game.
3: Yeah, I didn't get to hear your segment with Rob Pate. You going down there today and
0: Oh, well, that was the big breaking story. He kicked me out. His parents are coming down, and so I don't have a room. I don't have a place to stay.
3: Oh, no.
0: Yeah.
3: Oh, no.
0: So I don't know what's going on.
3: That sounds like something my buddy Larry, who I just left, would do to me, Pat. I just had a very nice lunch with Larry's dad and other people and everything in Hueytown at a famous restaurant in Hueytown. And, man, was that a pleasure ever talking to Larry's dad.
0: Okay. Well, listen, we always appreciate the phone call, Don, and glad you guys were able to get together.
3: Yeah, not bad for a first-time call, huh?
0: Not bad at all. Thank you so much.
3: All right, guys. Thank you.
0: All right. Appreciate that very much.
1: Man, he had us fooled.
0: Yeah, he sure did. We were talking about Itawamba Community College, and here's some of the notable alums. Now, this is a really good list. Joe Horn, Pro Bowl wide receiver, primarily known for his time with the New Orleans Saints. Darius Slay, Pro Bowl cornerback, Super Bowl champion. Deuce Staley, longtime NFL running back, later an NFL coach. You had Josh Boyd, defensive tackle, who played with the Green Bay Packers. Tim Bowens, a defensive lineman for the Miami Dolphins. And Ron Dixon, wide receiver and kick returner for the New York Giants. That was another one. So, yes. Anyhow, Itawamba Community College, to say the very least. Good stuff. When we come back on Three Man Front, we'll try to catch up with Brett Norsworthy up in St. Louis, Missouri, as we roll on this Thursday on Jocks.
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0: so excited as we kick off the college football season. One of the most popular guests we have on this program each and every football season, anytime we have him on, even in the off seasons, our good friend Brett Norsworthy, WHBQ Radio. You can also hear him all season long on the Ole Miss Radio Network for the football team. And Brett is coming from one of my favorite cities in the world, St. Louis, Missouri. Why are you in St. Louis, Missouri? You're watching golf, aren't you?
1: I am. I'm at the BMW Championship, and I'm on the veranda at Belrive joining y'all right now.
0: On the veranda? Please tell me.
1: Little known fact, my middle name is Veranda.
0: Well, you know, Landrum's, he had to leave early to go do a high school football game, and he wanted me to ask you, are you wearing your white Bucks today? What shoes are you wearing?
1: No white Bucks. I wore my mud Nikes today because it was a little bit of a wet track out here yesterday, but sun splashed and perfect, 82 degrees, only 30 degrees cooler this week at the BMW at Belrive than it was last week at TPC Southwind at the FedEx St. Jude Championship. The hottest week of golf of my life last week. I didn't think anything would ever top 2007 in Tulsa when Tiger won the PGA Championship at Southern Hills, but last week topped everything. Woo, man, it was hot. But today, it's perfect. And Justin Thomas, I sent you a picture.
0: Yeah.
1: He's three or four under right now. He's really cobbled together a good early round to about 15. But Gary Woodland, he's off and running. He's already six under.
0: I'm just so jealous. I mean, when you texted me this morning and said it was going to be 84 degrees today, I was mad that you were at a place in the world where it was like halfway decent and it didn't feel like you were in Hades.
1: Just think how much we're going to appreciate that first crisp, cool Saturday afternoon this fall. We're really going to appreciate it, aren't we?
0: Oh, there's no doubt.
2: Yeah, it will be something special, Brett. So we'll get you started off with your Ole Miss Rebels, because I believe the last time we talked to you was at Media Days, and you were very high on Ole Miss. And so I'm just kind of curious what you've heard throughout fall camp, how things are going, because we had a guest on yesterday, and he mentioned Ole Miss and Alabama as maybe two teams that you've been hearing good things about in fall camp, but he's just not sure if you should buy into that hype yet. So I'd love to get your thoughts on what you've heard from Ole Miss this fall so far.
1: Conrad, I'm so glad we're almost to the point of playing ball. So I've enjoyed talking season. I love talking season. I love everybody's undefeated aspect of it. But we're at the point now where it's almost been so circumspect, so investigated, so microscopic even. And I just say to everybody that has those feelings about Ole Miss, did you watch college football last year and see how it ended? And if you don't believe in Ole Miss, I would love to hear exactly why. I don't want to hear kind of an amorphous reason. I want to pin somebody down. Is it Pete Golding? Because he's not 0-0. He was tested by fire and went 2-1. Coached three games in the college football playoff last year. And three out of 12, that would be 25% of a regular football season. So he's not like Alex Golish at Auburn or John Summerall at Florida, any of the new coaches. He's already not – he's at the quarter pole with his college career. Do people think that Trinidad Chambliss was a one-hit wonder and just caught everybody's surprise? Do people not think – Kawan Lacy was really arguably first or second best running back in the country last year? Well, they're all back this year, and the Ole Miss defense that was good at times last year has a chance to be great. They have a chance to win on defense. Is it Lucas Carnero at kicker? Is it Oscar Bird, our 25-year-old sophomore punter? I would love to hear exactly what they don't like about Ole Miss, other than, you know, the schedule's brutal, but the schedule's brutal for everyone.
0: Yeah, that's a great point. I mean, and that's the thing that kind of perplexed us, why Ole Miss was not getting the love. And it goes without saying that Trinidad Chambliss is the best quarterback coming back in most everyone's opinion. Yeah, I know there's some wide receivers got to have to step up, but based on what Ole Miss has, and you mentioned everyone's got the tough schedule, just kind of perplexing that Ole Miss, not saying it because you're on the show with us, that why they're not getting as much love as they should have. I do want to ask you about something that has happened within the last 24 hours. And I know this is fluid, and I know you're in St. Louis, and I'm not trying to put you on the spot, but you follow this stuff very closely. The 16 players that got the restraining order in which now they will be able to come back until a judge somewhere else rules for the NCAA, and there's three Ole Miss players that are potentially can come back to play maybe for Ole Miss, and that's Xavien Harris, Wydette Williams, and Daquan Wright. Now, if those three guys come back to an already talented Ole Miss team, you tell us, Brett, how much would that help Pete Golding in the 2026 version of the Rebels?
1: Well, the one that would help the most would be Wydette Williams. He really played well down the back half of the season last year and almost had a really critical interception in the end zone before holding Georgia to that field goal before Ole Miss went on the drive at the end of the game to get the field goal. I think he's the key player there. But Pat, if you don't think that the NCAA, especially if the Protect College Sports Act finally passes, and I saw Senator Eric Schmidt here yesterday playing in the Pro-Am, and it's his bill. He thinks he's got 80 votes for it.
0: Wow.
1: Which I don't like anything that Washington, D.C. has 80 votes for.
0: That's true.
1: That tells me automatically I'm not for it if 80 of them like it. But it's going to re-empower the NCAA, and you know those pinheads at the NCAA, it's going to be Night of the Long Knives to everybody that beat them in state court. They're going to come after those places with a vengeance. So you better enjoy it now, whether it's the Trinidad decision or the Oklahoma linebacker decision, anywhere that's won in state court with a re-empowered NCAA. And what happened to conservatism in Washington, D.C.? Senator John Kennedy from Louisiana, the smart aleck that he is, but usually I like what he says, but he got language in it, capping ticket prices. What in the world is conservative about capping ticket prices? Here's what caps ticket prices. Nobody going, then you got to lower them. Then when they start going again, you get to raise them. It's called the market working. I can't believe a putative conservative wants to cap ticket prices and to mandate when the season ends. What other sport do you have that Congress, the United States Senate, telling you when your season can end? If college football wants to play to Easter, it's his business, not the U.S. Senate's.
2: Well said, Brett. Very well said. Brett Norsworthy joining us here from WHBQ Radio up in Memphis, also a member of the Ole Miss Radio Network. So I know Ole Miss might be your answer for this, and I don't think that is a wrong answer. But outside of Ole Miss, when you saw the AP poll come out, I know it's the preseason poll. We get a lot wrong in that every single year, the people that vote in that. What SEC teams did you maybe look at and go, that team was a little higher than I thought that would be, or that team's not getting enough respect in the preseason AP poll?
1: A&M, I just don't get it with the summertime love of A&M. You're talking about a play. What have they done? What in their history? Again, the biggest thing historically they've ever done, yeah, Johnny, I'll give them Johnny, and Coach Bryant dang near killing all of them. That's all they've ever done historically are those two things. Johnny and the Junction Boys, that's it. But I don't get it with A&M, and I thought it was ironic, a little bit coincidental maybe. Last year, Indiana, in that AP poll, they were ranked 20th. Look where Tennessee's ranked, 20th. What if 2 years in a row Lightning struck for the 20th ranked team?
0: There's no doubt about that. Brett Norsworthy joins us from WHBQ Radio in Memphis. He's actually in St. Louis, Missouri at the PGA Tour event, and I'll be on his program a little bit later on in Memphis as we kind of chop it up, talking Alabama and Auburn there in the Port Sid Bluff City of Memphis, Tennessee. Okay, so the rest of the SEC, I know Conrad just asked you about, you know, what kind of surprised you. Was there anybody else that you viewed did not get as much love as they should have, especially as Southeastern Conference team, or you think everything else kind of fell in line the way you think it should have been?
1: It was mostly like I thought it would be, Pat. I saw where, you know, Nicole Arbach had Ole Miss 18 and had Louisville 16. Well, we're going to play that out in just a little bit. And you got to remember that Nicole Arbach, Big J journalist from Michigan, along with Adam Schefter and Rich Eisen, all three of them Michigan journalism grads, and they're Michigan fans first. Remember that fun 6 or 8 hours the afternoon to the breaking news of Cerrone Moore when those three were saying it might be a setup? Well, if it was a setup, oh, Cerrone walked right into it, didn't he?
0: He sure did. That is absolutely right on those three. That is for sure. My goodness gracious.
2: All right, Brett. So kind of keeping on with that, I was curious with your thoughts on Auburn. I know we've talked to you about them in the offseason over time, but Hugh Freeze is gone. Alex Golish is in. He's won a lot of press conferences. He's won a lot of people over with what he said. Auburn did not get a lot of love in the AP poll. Only three total votes. They'd come in around number 44 if you go through and break it all the way down. Did that surprise you at all? What are your expectations for Auburn this year based on maybe some things you've heard in fall, and where do you sit on the Tigers?
1: Well, I like everything I've seen in Alex Golish with that hire in the offseason into the summer, the Peter Burns and Chris Doering interviews of all the new coaches on SEC Network. I thought his was the most compelling. All of it was really good, but I liked him. Loved John Summerall as well in that group. But I think everything is centered around the quarterback, the transfer from South Florida, and can he hold up to the rigors of the SEC as we get into November play and he's taking all those hits? Because he is a prolific runner. I mean, big-time runner. But can he stay healthy and can he win from the pocket in the SEC? And Auburn, like Ole Miss and like Alabama and especially LSU, that's the only four SEC teams that aren't having cupcake opening weekends. You know, the commissioner was really proud of himself down in Destin about no more cupcake weekends. Looks like we moved it to opening weekend to me.
0: There's no question about that. From a national perspective, Georgia and Texas, top five teams. First time that I can remember, and I think it was the first time in history, Brett, you can correct me if I'm wrong, that an SEC team did not get any first place votes in an Associated Press preseason top 25 poll. So your thoughts, did the SEC just completely get disrespected, or is it legitimate that we only have two teams that should be considered in the top five? And matter of fact, they're at number three and number five.
1: I think it's legitimate, Pat, because it's the heated moment. It's where we are. We're not going to be able to debate and talk our way back into preeminency, into prominent, being the most prominent league in the country until we're holding that trophy after the national championship game. 3 years in a row, three different teams, everybody thinking maybe it could be Oregon being four different teams. Until the SEC is the champion again, we're not going to be able to kind of out-debate and out-analytics and even show strength to schedule. We can't do this metrics. We got to do it blocking and tackling.
2: All right, Brett, I'll ask you this on the coaching front going into the year. We all expect that Shane Beamer, hottest seat in the SEC. There's no doubt about it. I'm curious from your perspective, though, when you look past Coach Beamer, who are some other names, some other guys, now that we've kind of gotten through a lot of the offseason, when the ball is spotted week one, who's going to have the most pressure on them to excel this season, and who could we be talking about on the hot seat in the SEC?
1: Conrad, I'm not ducking you. I just don't think we have the hot seats like we did a year ago. But Shane Beamer is certainly the biggest. And can you believe we're getting ready to do this? Well, I'm not, because I didn't do it last year. But kind of writ large, can you believe we're getting ready to do this again with Lenore Sellers in South Carolina? Please, people, get over him, get over them. They're not doing it this year just as I said they wouldn't last year. Okay, I was wrong on opening night. I said they'd lose to Virginia Tech. That was about the only one they won last year. And they're not going to win many this year. And the whole South Carolina, look out Alabama. How many times have we heard from South Carolina to look out? No, this year is really the one.
0: You're absolutely right.
2: But Lenore Sellers, he's not taking classes, Brett. He's interning at a golf course. He's focused on football.
1: Well, I got a little something with him. There were a couple of semesters I didn't take a lot of classes, but I played a lot of golf.
0: It's a shame that the Cardinals are in Philadelphia this weekend. Why couldn't you have knocked out two birds with one stone?
1: Well, that's the first thing I looked at when the Cardinals schedule came out last year around this time. Will they be in town? But probably best, for the pressure on the hotels and the restaurants, yeah. Really to put all the spotlight on this. And this is a great scene. This golf course, I mean, everything out here is big. The fairways are big. The trees are big, the sand traps are big, the greens are big, the tee boxes are big, and this property, it's just endless. It's Southwind last weekend. It's a small piece of property that Southwind has really kind of cut into. This reminds me a lot of Shoal Creek, a big golf course on a big piece of property.
0: All right, so let me, not to go just all golf geek here, but I am curious. So what is the status of the FedEx Cup and its relationship with Memphis, because I saw some storylines about the potential of that, maybe moving the date around, or what can you tell us about what's going on in Memphis?
1: Well, everything for 27 is going to stay the same. FedEx will be the FedEx Cup, FedEx playoffs, FedEx Cup sponsor all season long, and it will start in Memphis with the first tier of the playoffs. The second tier, the BMW, will be at Liberty National there right outside New York City. And then next year, I think the finals will still be at East Lake in Atlanta. 28's the big sea change. I don't know this, but I think FedEx will not sponsor quite like they have over the last 40 years on the PGA Tour, but still hoping to maybe get a championship level for Memphis, and if not, at least a challenger level in 2028. But we'll be out of the August date last weekend, sealed it. I mean, just that brutality last week with everybody out there just soaking wet all week long in their own sweat. That was the end of it. Well, until next year. But it was exceptionally hot, historically hot last week. And no, next year will be it for us in the playoffs. And then they're talking about it, maybe a date before the Masters, which sounds good. You know, we could get out there and go, why haven't we been doing this all our life? But we also could get out there, it could be 46 and rainy and feeling like you're at a spring football game.
0: Yeah, that is very true. This is the last question. Back to football quickly, because we have had this week a couple things come up from a sponsorship standpoint on jerseys. Tennessee men's and women's basketball, they got a sponsor. No word on their football team. I'm just curious, has there been any talk whatsoever of Ole Miss adding any type of sponsorship patch for this upcoming football season?
1: I don't know about a patch, but they were part of the team with the insurance company to be on the field. But, you know, all of that is in play. We're going to get to a day where it will be very NASCAR-esque. And that was smart for NASCAR years and years and years ago. I don't know if the jerseys would be quite like that, but everything else is up for grabs. Heck, if you could get the right sponsor, you'd get the bottoms of the shoes sponsored.
0: That is absolutely right. Well, Brett, look forward to catching up with you again this afternoon on your show. As always, man, we just are tickled to death to be able to say that you are back for another season with us every Thursday on the program at 12:30. Enjoy your time in STL land, and we'll talk again very soon.
1: Away we go, and I swear I waited all summer for us to get to this day. So glad to be with y'all.
2: Thank you, Brett.
0: Us too, Brett. Take care. That is Brett Norsworthy, WHBQ Radio in Memphis, coming to us live from the BMW Championship Golf Tournament there in St. Louis, Missouri. 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She will join us at the top of the hour. This is Three Man Front on Jocks.
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0: 12:50 here on your Thursday afternoon. Welcome back into Three Man Front. Conrad and Pat with you the rest of the way. Heather Dinich of ESPN coming up. She's going to join us at the top of the hour. Should be a lot of fun previewing the upcoming college football season with her. And with football season right around the corner, a great place for great food as well as a great place to go watch all of the games during the college football season is Big Whiskey's. 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
1: So it just gets better and better. Ex-Ohio State kicker Jaden Fielding, he has filed a lawsuit in the state of Illinois against the NCAA seeking the ability to transfer and use his fifth season of eligibility. He's a former All-Big Ten selection. Fielding hit 16 of 20 field goal attempts during the 2025 season. So now we've got kickers suing the NCAA for an extra year of eligibility.
0: Well, hey, I mean, they could, in that article that came out, I think it was ESPN, that put out that article a few weeks ago, kind of going over like the, how much players were worth at different positions. Some schools were saying for a guy like that, I mean, you might pay $200,000 for a
1: high quality kicker. I literally thought you were about to say $2 million.
0: No. I think there was a quote in there from a general manager that was, it was expletive laden, but it was, yeah, if we're ever paying $1 million for a kicker, then, you can probably fill in the blanks there. But, yeah, about 200K for a guy like that, all Big Ten.
1: Jaden Fielding, he has filed a lawsuit in the state of Illinois trying to get an extra year of eligibility.
0: Well, he won't be at Alabama.
1: Mm.
0: Or Auburn.
1: Also, at this hour, a group of doctors have petitioned the Big 12 Conference to stop its jersey patch and field logo sponsorship of Monster Energy.
0: Why, because it's not healthy or something?
1: On the basis that the energy drinks are a health risk to children.
0: There it is. Yep.
1: Why did it take them this long? That came out like a month ago.
0: I was about to say, did they have to go and take the drink into a lab and run? So, oh, this is not good for kids. It's an energy drink. Of course it's not.
1: Yeah, I don't know if the Big 12 is going to even do anything with that.
0: That just reminds me of, this is like a deep cut. You may not have ever seen this. Have you ever seen the video of the woman? It was Monster Energy. This was years ago. It's a very popular YouTube video of her explaining how the Monster Energy logo is from the devil and all that.
1: I have seen that.
0: You have actually seen that? Okay.
1: I have seen that.
0: That's just comes to mind when I think of Monster Energy, but okay. Well, yeah, don't let your kids. I hate when they're going to be watching Big 12 football and then a beer commercial comes on and like, oh no, don't drink the beer either, kids. Obviously.
1: A serious question. Do you do a lot of energy drinks or have you in the past?
0: Yeah, I drink,
1: still to this day, like maybe on a couple times a week.
0: Yeah. I was about to say not every day, but I drink the one that gives you wings.
1: Gotcha.
0: On a regular basis, the sugar-free one.
1: Okay.
0: It helps.
1: Okay.
0: Because I got to get up early and,
1: mm-hmm.
0: Gets me ready to do the show.
1: I understand.
0: But yes, I do not do them. My wife was really big, not anymore because she's pregnant and they tell you to stay away from caffeine as much as you can. But yeah, she was big on the, whatever that new brand that's really popular.
1: Alani.
0: Alani. She would drink one of those every day.
1: Yeah. My wife's big on the Alanis.
0: Yeah.
1: Yeah.
0: I know a lot of people are big on energy drinks and I mean, probably don't drink one every day, but
1: yeah.
0: And yeah, if you're a kid, you probably don't need to give your kid a bunch of soda either, like there's a lot of things
1: just candy.
0: Yeah, there's a lot of things that aren't good for you.
1: Kalen DeBoer met with the media after the second scrimmage in Tuscaloosa. It was a 90-play scrimmage. He said a lot of progress from last week, much cleaner in pre-snap, especially at the quarterback position. He says that they will talk about the quarterback position this weekend, make a decision probably here early part of next week on who the QB1 is going to be, at least in week one against East Carolina. EJ Crowell did not practice today in scrimmage. Hopeful maybe sometime next week. Heather Dinich, ESPN's college football playoff expert, college football reporter. She will join us next on Three Man Front.
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0: days. Landrum Roberts, Pat Smith, Conrad Van Order. This is Three Man Front on Jocks.
1: It is 1 o'clock, the fourth and final hour of Three Man Front. Appreciate everybody tuning us in on this Thursday. It's been a very busy show. Rodney Orr from Tider Insider, Rob Pate, former Auburn DB, Brett Norsworthy, WHBQ in Memphis. And we are excited to have our next guest on the program. Good friends of Paul Feinbaum, and I won't hold that against her, Heather Dinich from College Football Playoff Expert, senior ESPN college football writer there at ESPN, joins us now. Heather, I hope you're well on this. Hopefully in your part of the world, it does not feel as bad as it does down here in the Deep South.
2: You know, I don't know. It's kind of gross everywhere. I'm in Maryland, and the D.C. metro area is just perpetually muck. Ish. So it's kind of swampy out here too.
1: Oh my goodness. Well, listen, we appreciate you carving out a couple minutes for us as we're all excited about this upcoming college football season. And before we get into your thoughts on this upcoming season, I want to talk about this exciting project that I know that I think you've kind of kept it under wraps a little bit in regards to you becoming an author, and excited in April of next year we'll get an opportunity to read your book, Never Flinch, on football, family, and finding my seat at the table. Just talk about the genesis of this project and a labor of love.
2: It was. Thank you so much for asking me about it. I appreciate it more than you'll ever know. It really was. And I think, you know, about a year ago, I spoke with an editor at Hache Publishing Company. And it took me a minute to really appreciate the fact that I had a story to tell. And it's funny because I'm a confident, outgoing person and forever have been carving my space in a man's industry. And yet it took me a minute to have the confidence while also having the humility to say, okay, you know what? I've done something no one else has done. I have a unique career path. Literally no one else has done what I've done, and it's okay to say that and be proud of it because I'm using that path and those lessons to inspire people, to entertain people, to lift people up. And I think while my journey is unique, there are so many things as a working parent and a mom and a sports fan that connect me with everyone else, and I think that there's something in there for everybody. So thank you for asking me about it.
1: Well, it's just incredible. Heather, you know, we had you on the Paul Feinbaum show way back when you were just getting started in the industry, and remember some of your great work that you did early on at ESPN.com. And I mean, when you have the history that you've had, and of course, nowadays, we're in this industry in which it's every 5 seconds, and what have you done for me lately? But my goodness gracious, going back to you interviewing Russell Wilson when he was at NC State, or you're, you know, interviewing Bob Knight, you know, he was at the center of controversy time and time again at Indiana. Just kind of take us back to those original days and how much this is going to be in your book, Never Flinch.
2: There's a lot of that for college sports fans in the book, and it does start with Bob Knight and sitting on his back porch with him and Digger Phelps and Isaiah Thomas when he got fired, and the lessons learned from that. I mean, you know, him, he's going back at me, and it was a unique experience. I remember pulling out of the driveway, and Kornheiser and Wilbon had me on their radio show, and Tony said, what did he say? And I said, I was like 20 years old. I said, Tony, you got to read the Indiana Daily Star tomorrow.
1: That's right. That's right.
2: But that's, you know, it's interesting because that's like my career kind of began before it even began because of him and that moment. But I mean, Joe Paterno sitting in his office right before the worst season in school history, and Bobby Bowden and calling his house and his wife answering the phone. And I can remember her like putting the phone down on her shoulder and I hear her say, hey, Bobby, Heather's on the phone from ESPN. He would come over and talk to me. It was just remarkable. And now fast forward it to Nick Saban and being with him in his office and being with him at game day and the national championship and sitting next to him and him He loves going at me about the college football playoff, and I have so much fun with him about it. And every now and then, I just got to be like, Coach, I'm not on the committee. You know that, right? And he just laughs. So there's great. a lot of that stuff in there.
3: Well, Heather, before we dive into the actual season that's ahead of us, I think you're the perfect person to ask. You just mentioned the college football playoff. A lot of questions going around. We're going to stay at 12. Is it going to go to 16, 24? Maybe for a little bit, there was even a 20-team format that was floated out there. So just what's the latest maybe you can tell our audience about those discussions and what the future of the college football playoff may look like?
2: Well, those discussions are still waiting for more detailed information from television

0: and Tony Petitti from the Big Ten who have to agree on it by December 1st. And if they don't, well, then it's not going to happen, and that's okay too. It can stay at 12 while they continue to thoroughly vet and research what the best model might be moving forward.
1: Heather Dinich joins us from ESPN here on Three Man Front. Got to ask you another thing that just happened within the last 24 hours, just when we thought, okay, the Protect College Sports Act, we're not going to be talking about that. All the legal other stuff that goes on in the college game, we're actually going to be talking X's and O's. Then all of a sudden yesterday, you've got Jack Plyburn, you've got the 15 other players, they get the injunction. And so now you've got general managers all across college football. They're trying to cut up pro football tape right now. They're trying to figure out if they can add anybody to their roster. Where do you see this going, Heather? And is this going to continue to just be chaos as we lead to the opening weekend of college football?
0: I mean, I think it's okay to say this is crazy, right?
1: Yeah.
0: This is crazy. Are you kidding me? I saw that and I could not believe it. Like, this has to stop. I feel like the whole sport of college football is in a blender right now, and somebody just needs to turn it off and unplug it. It's the college sport, the Protect College Sports Act. Have you guys seen the movie Christmas Vacation?
1: Oh, yes.
0: Yeah.
1: Oh, yes.
0: So where I am with this is, if I woke up tomorrow morning with my face sewn to the carpet, I wouldn't be more surprised if that thing passed. Okay, that's where I am. I mean,
1: man.
0: It's not going to happen right now. Does that mean it will never happen? No. But as we get into an election year here, and I mean, the senators aren't even coming back until like September 14th or 15th. And then you've got the House, which is not going to vote in favor of this. So it's a disaster, which is why, a long way of answering your question, you go back to what Greg Sankey said at SEC Media Days about he couched breaking away, right, but making your own rules more so than they do now. How can these conferences, without federal legislation, how can they regulate themselves? And I don't know that anyone knows the answer to that right now.
2: All right, well, let's talk about something more fun. Let's talk about the actual season, because we are just a couple of weeks away, really just about 10 days away from the start of week zero. But we'll start with the teams in our neck of the woods, Heather. A lot of excitement, a lot of intrigue around Alabama football heading into this season. It's year three for Kalen DeBoer, but based on a lot of the fans and the people we hear from every day, Heather, you wouldn't know that this team went to the college football playoff and actually won a game last year because the expectations have been a little bit tampered down. So I'm curious where you are, what you've heard about Alabama, and what your expectations are for them in the upcoming season.
0: Well, my expectations for them are to be a college football playoff team. That's what they should be when you're at Alabama. Are they a national title contender? I don't think so until proven otherwise. And that's answering that question on August 20th, right? I've talked to Kalen DeBoer. He likes his quarterbacks, and I have total faith that he's going to pick the right one for the job probably in the next week or so. I saw Chris Lowe tweet something about that. But here's the thing. Preseason predictions are more difficult than ever because of the transfer portal and NIL, but you still have a base of what you know and what you don't know. And as far as Alabama goes, it has questions that are TBD as far as starting quarterback and the running game, which to me are two really big questions for a team expected to contend for the national title. And so, you know, I thought on the AP Top 25 reveal that they were a little bit high based on -3 rushing yards in the SEC championship game, you know? So, I mean, we saw what happened in the college football playoff with Indiana. There's a gap there right now. How much can DeBoer close it with this year's team? I don't know. I don't know that he knows that either. I think most coaches in the country will tell you, we don't know what we have until it gets out there because of all the new faces and new places and everything. But I really like Kalen DeBoer as a human, as a coach, and I still continue to believe that he will win at Alabama at a very high level. He's done it everywhere he's been with less resources and less talent. So there's no reason to think he can't do it in Tuscaloosa.
1: Do you think the expectations are too high for Lane Kiffin in year one? I know that they've spent a lot of money. Reports out of Baton Rouge, the roster is going to cost them around $50 million. Is there too much pressure, you think, Heather, in year one? Or do you think that he'll be able to thread that needle and get them to the CFP?
0: I don't think that's too much pressure.

0: roster because I think he put it on himself when he bought that roster.
1: Right,
0: and
1: that's true.
0: He took that job. I mean, he, like, this is it, you know? This is, he was expected to win the national title the day before he signed his contract at LSU. I mean, that's what they're hiring him to do. And, you know, is he going to play in the national championship or even the SEC championship game? They're not at the top of my list to pick right now for winning the conference, but it's certainly a talented team that can be in the college football playoff. And, you know, I'm going to be there in the season opener against Clemson, so we'll know more about them. But when you talk about staff and personnel on the field, they've got it all. They've got the total package. And Kiffin's going to get the most out of Sam Lovett. I think he's a good quarterback. We'll see what happens with that Ole Miss game, though. I mean, golly, is
1: that
0: there
1: be
0: better
1: a mess.
0: Theater?
1: There's
0: no better theater. It's Hollywood.
1: Yeah.
2: Well, that's a perfect segue for me, Heather, because I actually wanted to ask you about the Rebels. Because, look, they're the team from the SEC that made it the furthest in the CFP last year. Pete Golden came in, I think, did a fantastic job on that playoff run. But it feels like a lot of people are maybe underestimating Ole Miss this year, not sure how it's going to work out over the course of a full season with Pete Golden. Are you in the camp of, are you expecting Ole Miss to be back in that conversation of maybe competing for a national championship? Or do you think that with a full season in front of Pete Golden, maybe the Rebels are going to take a step back this year?
0: I think that they should absolutely still be in the mix and the conversation. He has tremendous talent on that team. With Kewon Lacy and Trinidad Chambliss coming back, those two pieces to the puzzle were integral to him sustaining and building upon the success of last season. And I've talked to Pete, and the thing is like, everyone likes him. He's the kind of guy I feel like would help you change your tire on the side of the road. You know, like, he's just normal, right? You could be neighbors with this guy. And he's funny as all get out. So I think people enjoy being around him, working for him, and playing for him. And I think his defensive mind is important, but also Chambliss might be the best quarterback in the country this year. He could be. I mean, he's not going to be the first quarterback drafted, I wouldn't think, but I think he might be the best quarterback. He might win the Heisman Trophy. I don't know. But, yeah, there's no reason for them not to be in the mix with the players that they have coming back.
1: Heather, how happy do you think Kirk Cignetti was when he looked up and he saw the lack of respect, probably in his opinion, from the coaches' poll in the AP preseason? Because the defending undefeated champion Indiana Hoosiers come in at number six. It's kind of like covering Nick Saban all these years down here. That's a perfect spot, in my opinion, for Cignetti. I wanted to get your thoughts because that's when he can go to the locker room and he can show these kids, hey, look, guys, no respect, nowhere but up from here.
0: I agree with you 100%. He is a competitor. He'll use it for sure, even if he might not say it publicly. And at the same time, every team ranked ahead of Indiana has a proven returning starting quarterback, I think. I don't have it in front of me, but I'm trying to think. Dante Moore at Oregon, right? Ohio State. Julian Sain. Mm-hmm. Yep. Arch. And who am I missing?
1: Georgia. Yep.
0: Georgia, yeah. Mm-hmm. Every single one of them has a proven starting quarterback. And you know what? On some of those teams, the starting quarterback might not even be the best player, quite honestly.
1: Yeah.
0: I'm thinking about Jeremiah Smith at Ohio State. I'm thinking about Colin Simmons at Texas.
1: Mm-hmm.
0: When your starting quarterback is a Heisman Trophy contender and might not be the best player on the team, you're a national title contender. And I think Josh Hoover at Indiana, I expect him to have a great season because they're not going to ask him to do what TCU did as far as throwing the ball 60% of the time. Cignetti was like, we're going to give him a defense. We're going to give him a running game. We're going to put guys around him, and he's not going to have to sling it like that. And when you do that, it cuts down on those mistakes that he had last year. Now, he had some fumbles, too. Can he hang on to the ball? Ball security, decision-making, still a question mark. Going back to the preseason philosophy of rankings, right? So I think Indiana's in a good spot in terms of preseason ranking, but if you are ranking head coaches, they would be number one.
2: Well, speaking of Indiana, I was curious because nobody saw what they did last year coming, obviously, and you could tell that was reflected by where they were in the preseason polls. I know they came off a playoff berth, but nobody saw that kind of a jump coming. So I'm curious from your side of things, your perspective, Heather, is there a team out there that you look at Not that we expect the 20th ranked team in the preseason poll to go win it all again, but is there a team out there that's maybe on the outside looking into the playoff picture right now that you could say, yeah, you know what, if everything goes right, they catch lightning in a bottle, you could see that team going on a deep run and surprising everybody this year?
0: USC. No one is talking about USC. No one. And I'm like, this is Lincoln Riley's year. It has to be. And, you know, when you look at when you try to pick 12 teams, this is, we go back to the playoff expansion conversation. It's really hard because I think a team like USC can get in there. And if you have Indiana, Ohio State, Oregon, and USC, four Big Ten teams, and, I mean, pick your poison for how many SEC teams you're going to have in, yeah. Right? Miami will probably be in. Like, something's got to give. Mm-hmm. So when you start talking about the Ole Miss and LSU and USC, like, it's going to be really close, I feel like. And you talk about BYU and Texas Tech in the Big 12. They don't play each other during the regular season this year, but I'll be surprised if they don't in the Big 12 championship game. So there's a lot of really good teams that are going to be on the bubble this year, but I think USC could be a team that could surprise people and knock one of those bubble teams out for a spot.
1: That is Heather Dinich from ESPN. Enjoy the heck out of her work, and I'm more excited, honestly, April 20th, 2027, when her book Never Flinch on Football, Family, and Finding My Seat at the Table will be out. 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Heather, it's just always fun to catch up with you and actually talk football as opposed to the Protect College Sports Act and injunctions and all that kind of good stuff. And I hope you'll come back when we absolutely get the season going. But we really appreciate you spending some time with us.
0: Thank you guys so much for the kind words. Thank you for the book support. I appreciate it more than you'll ever know. And we will absolutely do this again during the season. So
1: all right.
0: Thank you.
1: Sounds good, Heather. Enjoy the last deep breath with your family and kids. And make sure your kids don't forget about you before you start that long trek during the football season.
0: Amen, my friend. Hey, somebody's got to cook dinner. They won't forget about me.
1: Thank you, Heather.
2: Thanks, Heather.
1: Great afternoon. Appreciate it.
0: Thanks.
1: Thank you so much. That is Heather Dinich. Man, what a great interview. With Heather Dinich of ESPN joining us here on Three Man Front. She was on the Higginbotham Hotline. 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Pat and Conrad take you home the rest of the way here on Jocks.
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0: What an incredible interview with Heather Dinich from ESPN, college football playoff expert, senior writer, college football there for ESPN and ESPN.com. Man, just great preview as we look ahead to the 2026 college football season. It will be here before you know it. Earlier today in Tuscaloosa, Alabama, Alabama wrapped up its second scrimmage. All indications are, as of this moment, that Keelan Russell probably will get the nod at the beginning of next week as QB1 for the Alabama Crimson Tide. They had a 90-play scrimmage today, a lot of progress from last week, according to sources. It was much cleaner in pre-snap, especially at the quarterback position. DeBoer said at his press conference that he will get with the staff this weekend. They'll take a look at the tape, and they'll go over some other things, and then probably early part of next week we'll have some type of decision. They have to name a starting quarterback, so that's literally going to come probably at the first part of next week. For all those E.J. Crowell fans out there still waiting for him to make his debut or to show up at practice more than one day at a time, he did not scrimmage today, but they are hopeful sometime next week he'll be back at practice. Kalen DeBoer, post-scrimmage on the offensive line, said the protection was ahead of the run game early in camp. This week, the run game has continued to improve. All indications are that the running game was improved today at the scrimmage against a much ballyhooed defensive line for the Alabama Crimson Tide. There is a strong competition. He says it's a battle at the position for kicker. Lorcan Quinn from Ireland and Connor Talty, the American, they're battling it out on the backfields in Tuscaloosa to see who will be the kicker for the University of Alabama. Because I know, Damian, that's what you listen to Three-Man Front for, is the special teams kicking competition.
1: Yeah, absolutely. Listen, I know everybody's worried about QB1, but I think it's just as important. You got a kicker, man. Especially if you can't find your way into the end zone, somebody's got to put three on the board.
0: Excuse me for not knowing this, Conrad. I'm not trying to put you on the spot. I am being serious with this question. Is the punting duties, is that in good hands at Alabama?
2: Yeah.
0: Okay.
1: Yep. Sounds good.
0: So we got J.K. Scott Jr. Is that what you're telling me?
2: The third, actually.
0: Oh, was he a junior?
2: I don't know.
0: Was J.K. Scott a junior?
1: I couldn't tell you.
2: Couldn't tell you.
0: Oh, okay.
2: Yeah, it'll be him or James Burnham Jr. or something like that.
0: Okay. There you go.
2: You could, Pat.
0: I told you I wasn't trying to put you on the spot.
2: No, I appreciate that. You could have told me Nick Sherman was the punter, and I said, oh, man, he's out for the season. That's all.
0: Yeah, he was injured today, by the way.
2: Yeah, he was.
0: He had a lower extremity injury.
2: Yeah, man. You could have said, yeah, he came from some community college in Mississippi. Yep.
0: Be honest. Do you know who Nick Sherman is?
1: No.
0: Okay. See? That's good. Honesty is good. No. Fourth stringer, cornerback for Alabama. Mm.
1: Well, I mean, you hate to lose a guy.
0: Transfer from Itawamba Community College.
2: Oh, out of Mississippi. I can't believe I forgot this. The punter, he transferred from UNA.
0: That's right.
1: Okay.
0: That's
2: Adam right. Watford. Remember the name, number 33. Adam okay. Watford.
0: So, see, he will understand the barometric pressure in the state of Alabama when he kicks.
2: Yes.
0: And the weather. Yes.
1: That's huge. Deeper.
2: Yes.
1: That's another.
2: I feel bad I forgot that.
0: Yes. You have to think about that stuff.
1: Yeah, that's another
0: level. That's why I try to teach you guys during Maction, during the year.
1: Right.
0: Because the barometric pressure is different in the Great Lakes region. So, like, if you're going to Buffalo on a Tuesday night in October, you got to look at the special teams.
1: Okay.
0: You got to look at the wind and the barometric pressure.
1: Okay.
0: Because how the ball will carry in regards to a punt.
1: That's another level of strategy right there, brother.
0: You got to look at everything, man.
1: I never once have I heard that while playing football. Didn't think of it.
2: It'll help you in the football pool, too.
0: See?
1: Is that back active?
0: Soon.
1: Okay, I was just making sure.
0: The suit was already giving me a hard time. See, the suit thought that we had launched it, and we had not sent him an email.
1: Mm.
0: And I said, well, the board of directors did have a vote, kind of consider maybe not inviting him back.
1: Give somebody else a chance.
0: It was him and Saber like last year, right?
1: Yeah.
0: They won it last year?
2: Mm-hmm. Oh, yeah. They tied, didn't they?
0: Hey, I will say this. Your wife, she needs to play for the whole season.
2: She does really well in everything she just, yeah, all that
0: because
2: stuff.
0: She is always in the mix for the March Madness.
1: Yeah, March Madness is insane.
0: Yeah, she kills it.
2: Yeah, she kills that March Madness. Yeah, she does the same thing with our friends' brackets and stuff, too. Yeah. She's very good at
0: See, she doesn't have the pressure like her husband does.
1: She just start cooking.
0: Yeah.
2: Like, she ain't no, and that's why, because she'll always ask me stuff like, well, who should I pick? And I said, do not ask me, because clearly, whatever, I don't know if it's colors, mascots, name, whatever she likes, she just, oh, that one's
0: She just good. Looks at the raw data, just emotionalist. She's that's just it. Like, this is what I need. This is what's going to happen.
1: And it's trended well.
0: She, yeah. She's done well.
1: It's trending well.
2: By us, I'm trying to think, what car seat maybe if we win the football pool, if she wins?
0: You know, it's been a minute since I bought a car seat, but a car seat was expensive when my kid was young a long time ago.
2: So the big thing now is, because I know too much about this now, so you get the stroller car seat combo.
0: Yeah.
2: It's called like a travel pack or something. Some of these are stupid expensive.
0: You talking about like $500?
1: Oh yeah, I guess not. I thought that was expensive.
2: No, that's like
0: 1,000.
1: That's the cheaper ones.
2: Oh, there's some that we've seen that are like $1,500.
0: Woo!
2: For the
0: I'm not having any more kids.
2: We will not be getting that one. We'd have to sell our couch, and we're not doing that.
0: You paid $1 million for your couch.
2: It was only $10,000.
1: Just got it.
0: You knew about that $10,000 couch.
1: Yeah, that he had to move in by himself.
2: It was $1,000 couch, but I did have to move it in by myself. But yeah, some of these car seat stroller things are crazy. That's like insane. The one that we're trying to get, I think it's like $650 or something. And that's like your child's going to be safe in this thing, but you're not going to go bankrupt price range. It's crazy. It's crazy.
1: Inflation affects everybody.
0: How much are diapers now?
2: $1 million. No, it was, we were at a Target last weekend and, you know, we were walking by and I saw the diapers and I said, you know what, I'm going to go do some quick math in my head. So I went over there and I looked at the price tag and I was just like, all right, so how many of these are we going to go through? And when, when I'm getting over like 1,000 diapers and I'm just like, oh my gosh,
1: yeah,
2: it's not cheap.
1: No, they're not
2: cheap to just bring a life into the world.
0: Just buy cloth ones and take them back behind the house in the river and beat it on a rock and clean them.
1: Okay, Pat, we're in 2026, man.
2: Sounds like a good plan.
1: But, I mean, if you want to save a couple dollars, you got to do what you got to do.
2: Just get the double-ply toilet paper, wrap it around a couple times. It'll be fine.
0: Yeah. All right, when we come back, I got some questions I wrote. Damien and Conrad will answer. We'll do a little Pat Ponders next.
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0: 1:34 here on your Thursday afternoon, three-man front. Conrad, Pat, and Damien sitting in with us for the rest of the hour. Appreciate you joining us all day long. 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They're all available for you wherever you get your podcasts now. Rodney Orr giving us the latest on Alabama fall camp and scrimmage number two. In the 11 o'clock hour, Rob Pate. A little smack talk with Pat as Auburn Hewitt Trussell.
1: Yeah, I didn't appreciate that. Plus, I don't know if you heard, Damien, he kicked me out of his house. I was supposed to. This has been planned for a long time. I was going to spend the night at Rob Pate's brand new home he built.
2: Okay.
1: And then today he comes on. The first thing he says is that his parents are coming, and now I don't have a place to stay.
0: I may or may not have also planted a seed in Rob's head that Pat had been talking just an insane amount of smack this week about that game.
2: Hmm.
0: So
1: I had not, by the way.
2: You don't strike me as somebody that would.
0: Yeah, I didn't do Pat any favors, but I just want to stir the pot a little bit.
2: Is Rob going to be there though?
1: So you absolutely. So his son's one of the quarterbacks for Auburn.
2: Oh, so yeah, y'all gonna have to have a discussion.
1: Yeah, and then Rob is trying to get me to go over to work at Sweet Frog. So he doesn't have a place for me to stay.
2: And then he's going
1: to
2: put you.
1: But away. Now he wants to. I want to drive 2.5 hours from my house just so I can
2: eat some ice cream.
1: Yeah, I can sell ice cream.
0: That's Rob.
1: To Auburn students.
0: That's Rob, man. That's Rob. We also had Brett Norsworthy on. He talked a lot about Ole Miss and the upcoming SEC football season. And Heather Dinich just joined us at the top of the 1 o'clock hour. 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
1: All right, I come up with questions. They give me answers. This is Pat Ponders.
3: I want to know what you're thinking. Tell me what's on your mind.
4: It's time for Pat Ponders.
1: All right, question number one. Big news yesterday. Alabama and Tennessee, for the next 2 years, will play their rivalry game wearing home jerseys for the first time since 1970. Name the other SEC rivalry games that you anticipate will follow suit, like Alabama and Tennessee.
2: I think the Egg Bowl. I think the Mississippi State and Ole Miss, especially with the collection of uniforms that they have, I think they'll probably venture to something like that.
0: Yeah, not the Iron Bowl.
2: No.
0: How about Texas and A&M?
1: That's another good one.
2: Mm.
0: I'd like to see that.
1: And because both of those rivalries that you guys just mentioned, they have the discrepancy in color. You know, it's not similar.
2: Mm-hmm.
1: So it would be a good contrast.
2: I think, yeah. I like the Texas. Yeah, Texas and Texas A&M. I think that would.
1: Arkansas and Mizzou would be a good one.
0: Yeah, you could do that one.
1: Tennessee, Vandy. Heck, Tennessee might end up like LSU is with their white jersey. They just might wear orange all the time.
0: Yeah. Well, when they're not wearing the new smoky grays.
1: Correct.
2: You like those?
1: The smoky grays? Nah, I've never been a fan.
2: Really?
1: Yeah. Yeah, today in the SEC, big news. You had the brand new Smokey Grays with the brand new helmet for Tennessee. And Mizzou they broke out a anniversary edition.
0: Oh, I saw those. Those are nice.
1: Yeah, if you go to my Twitter, you can see it, Damien. Okay. That's at Pat Smith Radio. I know you don't follow me on social media.
2: Yes,
1: but
2: I do.
1: You did,
2: don't do that.
1: If you did, you would see that I posted a picture. All right, see, there's the Tennessee one.
2: I see the Tennessee one.
1: All right, and then you got the next one. That's the Mizzou one.
2: Okay.
1: And see, nice. The Mizzou one is going to look like, you know, like Illinois and a couple other schools, how the logo, and I think Navy did it, how the helmet actually looks like a leather type of helmet. You see how the M?
2: Yeah.
1: Hey, it looks like it has the stitching. That's how the stripes are too. Yeah, it's a good look.
2: They can pull that off. That's going to be nice.
1: Yeah, it's the 100th anniversary of their football stadium.
2: Okay.
1: And so they're going back and using an old logo.
2: Let's go.
1: Yeah. So how about that? Big time. All right. Question number two. Who has the better odds of winning back-to-back titles this football season? The Indiana Hoosiers or the Seattle Seahawks?
2: Mm.
0: It's been so long since you've had a back-to-back champ in either sport. I'd probably go the Hoosiers, honestly. I just think, I mean, I'm just thinking with the Seahawks. I mean, I think the Rams are going to be so.
2: Yeah. And the 49ers, if they're healthy, they're still.
0: Yeah, that division's going to be tough. Yeah. Plus, there's just a recent history of now the Chiefs and Patriots are kind of the exceptions to this. But there's a lot of times where teams that go to the Super Bowl don't typically have a great year the next year. A lot of times they even miss the postseason. But yeah, I think Indiana, they have an easy schedule. They'll be in the playoff. They should probably be in the Big Ten championship game. And I mean, if Hoover's as good as people are saying he is, I mean, he should be right up there with like Mendoza was last year. So I'll go Indiana.
2: Yeah, I'll go Indiana too. And their path, depending on who they match up with in the playoffs, could be very similar how it was last year where they kind of, you know, separate themselves and then maybe their first true tough test comes in the championship game. But yeah, I'm with, unlike Conrad, the Seattle, that division is just too tough. It's tough. And that's with Matthew Stafford being out there in LA.
0: And is Sam Darnold going to be as good as he was last year again? I don't know. You lost Kenneth Walker.
2: Yeah. But they got Jalen Milroe behind him, so.
0: Mm-hmm.
2: And Terrion Arnold. He's out there, too.
0: And they signed Trevon Diggs.
2: Oh, so it's just Bama. It's Bama West.
0: Yeah.
2: Let's go.
0: TBD on Terrion, but yeah.
2: Yeah.
1: Yeah, he might have to wait it out for a little while.
2: That is
1: true.
2: But Trevon Diggs, I mean, it's been a minute, but when he was on, it was good.
1: Yeah.
0: Yeah, he was great that, like, 1 year.
2: Yeah. Not since.
1: All right, next question. On this date back in 1931, Don King, American boxing promoter, best known for his association with Muhammad Ali and Mike Tyson and his unusual hairstyle, was born in Cleveland, Ohio. Which one of these famous fights that he promoted had the best name? Was it the Rumble in the Jungle, which was Ali versus Foreman in Zaire in 1974, or Thrilla in Manila, which was Ali versus Frazier in the Philippines back in 1976?
2: Oh, Thrilla.
1: Which one did you like the best?
2: Thrilla in Manila, for sure.
1: Rumble in the Jungle or Thrilla in Manila?
0: I feel like Thrill in Manila is a better name, but Rumble in the Jungle is like the most iconic fight name ever. So it's
2: right.
0: Like Thrill in Manila is a better, like, oh, that, I don't know, it just catches your attention a little bit more. But Rumble in the Jungle, that's like the, like, that's the fight, like, in history, I feel like. So I'd probably go Rumble in the Jungle just because it's more iconic, I feel like.
2: I'll tell you one thing, just complete side on George Foreman. Like, growing up, I just knew him as the Grill Man. But seeing some of the things he was doing back in the day, that is one of the massive human being. But he was putting people to sleep. Like his, boy, he was throwing them.
1: Mm-hmm. And on top of that, and this is the cool part of being in this business and having an opportunity to be around and interview people. Hands down, one of the top five best people I've ever spent any time around.
2: Really? And you would never think that he was a boxer. Like,
1: no.
2: You would never. He's like, man, he's so, like, even on the commercials, it's just, man, his personality is just phenomenal.
1: Spent a whole hour with him in studio.
2: Really?
1: And he could not have been nicer. He signed every autograph. He took every picture. He was just a pure, you could tell he loved life. Like, he just was a good dude.
2: And he inflicted so much pain as a human. Like, to know that he has that switch.
1: And on top of that, what he was able to do business-wise, like, when he left. Yeah. And I know he boxed till, like, he was really shouldn't have been boxing. But still, you know, just kind of crazy. But anyway. All right, next question. The jersey worn by Michael Jordan in Game 3 of the 1998 NBA Finals will go on auction on September the 15th. Now, the current high price paid for a basketball jersey is $10 million paid in 2022 for Jordan's game jersey from Game 1 of the 1998 NBA Finals. That was the most expensive piece of game-worn memorabilia of any kind before Babe Ruth's 1932 World Series jersey, the called shot jersey, sold for $24 million back 2 years ago. But the question is, would you rather own a famous jersey or the actual trophy from a historic championship?
2: Oh, trophy.
1: Jersey or trophy?
0: Does it still have the sweat on it?
1: It's the jersey.
0: I'm just thinking, if I had like unlimited money to play around with and I could buy, I mean, we know where I'm going with this. If I could buy Tua's jersey from the national championship game, but like he never washed it, I'd pay a lot of money for that. You put it in a case, obviously, you're not smelling it and stuff, but then it's just more authentic that
1: but
0: way.
1: But would you actually put it on before you put it in the case?
0: Absolutely, yes. Yeah, if I'm paying $1 million or whatever for that, yeah, I'm putting it on. Probably be a little big on me, but...
2: We're in a thread off
0: Yeah, I'm putting that thing on. No, in all seriousness, I'd rather have the actual trophy, not a replica. Like, this is the trophy that was handed to them by the commissioner of that league when they won the championship.
2: I want fingerprints and all.
0: If it's that one, I want the trophy.
1: Isn't it crazy? Awesome. $10 million for a Game 1 1998 NBA Finals jersey worn by Michael.
2: That's insane.
1: And now the Game 3 jersey is going up for sale, and they expect that that will eclipse the Game 1 jersey, but it will not come close to the Babe Ruth calling his shot jersey.
0: So this was my first thought with that. If it were to ever go on auction, would the flu game jersey go for more than the Babe Ruth?
1: Ooh. It would be up there. I still don't think it would eclipse Babe Ruth.
0: But maybe 20 million, 15, 20 million range?
1: 15 to 20, yeah.
2: Yeah.
1: But I don't, I mean, just.
0: Do you think anything will ever surpass the Babe?
1: No.
0: The Babe Ruth one?
1: Not unless Damian's Birmingham Southern football jersey comes up for auction.
0: Well, that's priceless.
2: Exactly.
1: See?
2: I mean, I wouldn't say it's priceless, but I mean, if it's worth the negotiation.
1: Yeah.
0: Well, it'd be like if the Yankees ceased to exist.
2: Yeah.
0: Like, how much would that jersey be worth, you know?
2: Mm-hmm. Yeah. That's one way to put it.
0: Like, there will never be a new Birmingham Southern jersey.
1: No one will ever wear number 6 again from Birmingham Southern.
2: You're right.
0: Or any number.
1: Yeah.
2: Yeah. So I guess I can't pull a Jane Daniels.
1: How many Birmingham Southern jerseys do you have?
2: Two.
1: Your possession? Oh, like home and away?
2: Mm-hmm.
0: Oh, well, then you can split with one.
1: Do you have a helmet?
2: No, I didn't keep my helmet.
1: Those are a little expensive.
2: Right. And it was Division III. They just shipped it back and next man up, whoever could fit it.
1: Yeah.
2: But no, like, I never thought of that perspective. But yeah, there is nobody that will ever wear. Yeah.
1: They've retired your number.
2: Sure.
1: See, that's what I tell everybody.
0: Well, they retired the university, so.
1: Well, they don't have to know that. Just say, hey, my jersey's retired. Nobody will ever wear number 6 again at Birmingham Southern. Ever.
2: That is true. I don't know. Maybe somebody Maybe somebody in the Coast Guard
1: It's called embellishment. You got to use the language right. It's embellishment. It's not a lie. It's an embellishment.
2: Numbers 1 through 99 will never be worn again. So I guess I'm
0: job at number 0?
2: No, I had already graduated when the...
1: When they allowed that.
2: Yeah.
1: Yeah. Mm. Yeah. All right. That is today's Pat Ponders. When we come back on Three Man Front, we'll wrap things up on a very busy Thursday on Jocks.
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1: Closing time. Just a couple minutes left in the Thursday edition of Three Man Front. Hope you will join us tomorrow. Another jam-packed show. Wimp Sanderson, Mike Rodak, Barrett Slee, Kyle Parmalee. Landrum will be back in studio. He is on his way. He is on the call tonight for Central Phoenix City against Thompson High School. You can see that game on Alabama Public Television as one of the high school games of the week. Tomorrow night, he'll be heading to Sparkman as Spain Park High School will start their season against the Governors up there in North Alabama. Meanwhile, I'll be down in Auburn as the Auburn Tigers will be hosting the Hewitt Trustful Huskies. Where are you tomorrow night? You going to your alma mater watching Maplesville?
2: I might.
1: You might?
2: I might. I mean this humbly. Like, they're about to run through 1A. Like, it's...
1: Really?
2: Oh,
1: man. They stacked again?
2: Yeah.
1: Okay.
2: I think they only had six seniors last year. And
3: well, you've got that five-star kid that's going to just do everything, right?
2: Bro, like, we've never seen anything like that at Maplesville. Like, I'm dead serious. Like, he is, because I know him personally, like, he's a kid. Like, I still see him as a kid. But in small, rural 1A football, you don't see guys like that. Like, you just don't. And he doesn't even realize how great he is. Like, it's...
1: Man versus boys.
2: Oh, man. Like, you can tell when he gets off the bus, it's, okay, well, this is a solid 1A football team. And then you look at him and it's like, okay, yeah, that's him.
1: NIL dollars must have...
2: I do what I can. Got to make sure those boys stay hydrated and healthy.
1: Well, I mean, after that million-dollar win at Wheel of Fortune, I mean...
2: I was a little less than that, but...
1: Was it?
2: Yeah.
1: That's not what I read online.
2: I made sure they... you know how they embellish things online, man.
1: Yeah, they do.
2: Don't Google my name.
3: He's going to start using that word all the time now.
1: Embellish?
3: Yeah.
1: See, I taught y'all something today.
2: That's why you're a professor, man.
1: And Mountain Brook, they don't have a home game for a while, right? Before you
3: no,
1: guys.
3: We our first home game, we get to host the Sioux.
1: Helena.
3: Yeah, but okay. They're playing at Hueytown tomorrow, so.
2: Okay.
1: Very nice.
3: Good start of the season, hopefully, for the Spartans.
2: Ball is here, baby. Let's go.
1: And fired up. Ready to go. All right, thanks for tuning us in on this wonderful Thursday. We'll be back at it tomorrow morning. Don't forget, Conrad and Damian start things off at 6 o'clock tomorrow morning. Have a great Thursday afternoon.
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1: Welcome into another edition of the Bill Clark Show, presented by Buffalo Rock, Dr. Pepper. Coach Bill Clark, along with myself, Pat Smith, Landrum Roberts, Conrad Van Order. Coach, we're going to start before we get into the X's and O's of scrimmages going on around the Southeastern Conference, including Alabama and Auburn. The big story in Metro Birmingham is someone that you worked with, Mark Ingram, is no longer the athletics director at UAB. Just want to get your first public comments about him leaving UAB.
2: Yeah, you know, there's so much to say. Obviously, I don't think we just said, forget, let's not go back to my tenure. Let's go back to me deciding I wanted to retire, back surgery impending. And I say, I'm giving you the guy. I'm giving you the guy who I want it to be my replacement. He knows my system. I'm going to be involved. We've got all our players, you know, and let's see how he does. You know, I understand interim tags, et cetera. Gets to a bowl, gets bowl eligible, right? And is replaced by a coach, picked by the person that just stepped down. And then I found out it was already going on in August. You know, so I think just the list could go on and on and on and on. But from a UAB standpoint, there's a chance for a new day. There's a chance for new leadership. And when I say leadership, we talk about this on the show all the time. It's everything. You know, it's everything. It's how you treat people. And let's just talk about what an athletic director should be, right? He should be somebody that is a servant to the students and to the coaches. You know, when you talk about servant leadership, what does that look like? I would want an athletic director. I was an athletic director. And this, you know, what I would say to the coaches, my number one job is to make you look good. Now, you've got certain rules you got to follow, moral rules and how you treat the kids. But my job is to make you successful. What do I need to do? And when you didn't get that question asked, what does it take for me to help you? Understand, of course, everybody would love an unlimited supply of money. But how do I treat you? How do I treat these players? What do you know? And I get this all the time. Well, you know, it's just natural for a coach and an AD to just not get along. And I say, I won't cuss, but I'll say, no, I totally disagree. Is there going to be points that we disagree on? Well, of course. My job is to get everything I can for these student athletes and this team. But also, I'm not an idiot. You know, I do understand constraints. I understand the league we're in. Especially when you're like I was and you were involved in the fundraising. You know, you're with a vision. And so to have somebody that wants to work alongside you, so I guess I should say, what should it look like is a, and I say it, servant leadership. My job is to make you look good. My job is to make you, what can I do for you? What can I do for your family? What? And when I say I felt the opposite, that's the difference. And so what does UAB have a chance to do now is to go find the right leader to lead a program. And understand, we can talk about fundraising, we can talk about all these things, but it starts with the kids and it starts with the coaches, and they're both interchangeable. And, you know, and if you love those kids, doesn't mean we'd say, you know, and I say as a parent, my number one job, I'm going to love you. And as my son used to say, man, I wish you wouldn't love me so much, Dad, because I do want to know what you're doing and I do care. But my job is to give you every means to be successful. And that's what an athletic director's job. So the struggles that we went through from the jump, from the return of the program onward, were not the normal struggles that you would, you know, that would be just, we're all fighting for the same cause, you know. But I would just say this, where UAB needs to go, and that's what's got to happen, you know. And I now feel like, I talked to Coach Mortensen the other night, I now feel like I might be welcome back.
3: You're so close still and tied to so many people that mean so much to you that are still a part of the UAB, whether they're a supporter, just affiliated with the program. The news of this, and not asking you to speak for everyone, but how much could this energize a fan base, a support group, with a lot of fans who've been outspoken?
2: I think it's everything. I think, and people don't understand it. One, the athletic director's job is to be behind the scenes. Not that you're not going to be in front of things sometimes, you know. There's times when you're called on to be the face and help raise money, but you're behind the coach pushing the coach. You're behind the athlete pushing the athlete. And somebody that understands how to deal with coaches and players is number. I think we all think it's all money now. There's a component. There's no doubt. We've got to fundraise. We've got to create money for NIL. We've got to create partnerships. All that goes hand in hand. But what does the coach think? What does he want? What does she want? What, you know, that's what we're looking for here, is somebody that understands what does our dynamic look like at any school specific to UAB. You know, what you would think somebody would be asking me, you know, what does that look like? What challenges do you go through? How can we do this? How can we raise money when you were part of doing all those things? So this person can be these things and can re-energize this athletic department, this city. I mean, it all goes hand in hand. That's what I believe, and that's what we fought for every day when I was there.
1: I'm an alum. I was active on campus as a student. I know Gene Bartow personally. When Gene Bartow retired,
2: right,
1: I was fortunate with Paul Feinbaum to go to Nicky's West, just us three, on the day he retired from the UAB athletic department. One of my kids graduated from UAB. My wife's got 2 degrees from UAB. I got a degree from UAB. I'm vested there in UAB. Everyone that I came in contact with over the last 11 years scratched their head and said, this just does not seem like this is a good fit, that right. Mark Ingram does not fit what this school needs. Why is he still there? Can you address that?
2: It is beyond head scratching. It is beyond head scratching. And like I say, this is a coach-driven sport. I mean, sports. I mean, that's what college athletic now. And I don't mean when they're not doing the things they should do, but when your players are graduating and they're staying out of trouble and you're being successful, that's what you do. That's who you support. And you start with, you got to have a, and I say this all the time on this show, you got to have an affinity for coaches. First job, you know, this guy's job is to win games, but also to take care of his kids. I know what that looks like, you know. But if you go in it where you don't like coaches, I mean, what are we talking about here? I'd say the same thing about players.
1: It's like teachers saying, I don't like kids.
2: It's both.
1: But I'm going to teach them.
2: It's both. And you can see when people do or don't.
1: Yeah.
2: But when you don't like coaches and your job is to manage coaches. Now, I didn't say go in there and do crazy things. I'm going to be very forthright with a coach. This is what we do and this is what we don't do. But I'm going to know what it even looks like when I see them. Now, they could fool me, but I know what that looks like. I know what passion. I mean, we can hear passion right now. I'm looking for passion. And if I'm talking to the coach and he's not passionate, that's a bad thing. So I'm not going to take this coach's passion away from him when his job is to win. He's going to get judged every Saturday or every Tuesday and Friday or whatever that is. I got to understand where they're coming from. But then I also got to know what the students look like. Once again, just like with our kids, we're not saying we're going to let you go get away with murder. Mm. We're going to have guidelines for you because we really care about you. But I think that always shines through to the players. That always shines through that we care. And then what's our next job? We got to give you every ability financially to compete, facilities. But that's not the only thing. You know, so when I hear, well, we did this. Well, who really did this? Who really got that done in football or in basketball or in baseball? Was that the coach? You know? So once again, to Pat, to Landrum's question, this is a time for UAB to do something right. And people have got to stand up. People have got to speak. And, you know, I don't want to hear it, though. And I say this to the UAB folks. If you don't make sure you get the right person here that is picked by UAB, then I don't hear you complain. Because here's your freaking chance.
1: I want to go back to something you just said. How involved was Mark Ingram in the return and the football practice facility, the pavilion, all of those things that are now a centerpiece of what that athletic department represents? How much on a day-to-day basis and how much of the fundraising was Mark involved with in regards? Because just for me, and you can set me straight, it seemed like to me it was Bill Clark and it was other people around that university. It was not the athletics director.
2: Here's what I would say about Mark. I think he loved the picking out the

0: somewhere in there, it's like the coach is trying to help you tell you what this needs to look like. So, yeah, that was more of a foundation in myself.
1: Well, and I think it's any type of leadership or who you work with, work for. Yes, there's a standard, and you know that there are certain expectations that you have to meet, and you're going to be held accountable. But also, and I know it is for me, and I'm sure it is for Pat, but knowing that the person that you have that is over you in that leadership role, knowing that, yes, at the end of the day, when the rubber meets the road, you've got to meet a standard. But also knowing at the end of the day that that is going to be the first person that sticks their neck out for you, that goes to bat for you, right, that backs you up when someone has something else to say.
0: Well, let's use this for an example. What profession is more their neck is on the line than a college coach who is getting judged? First, we're going to get judged on everything there is to do with your player. Grades, social, the recruitment. So you're going to get judged on that. And then every game day, you're going to get judged in front of God and everybody, okay? So if you don't understand what that pressure looks like as an athletic director, now, you also understand as a coach, you're coming into, you got to win. You got to do all those things and win. So we're not saying feel sorry for this coach, but to have an understanding of what that looks like and also understand my job is support you in every way versus hinder or, I know here people are saying that you need analysts, but there's no such thing as analysts. Or I could give you a million stories like, what are you talking about? You know, we do need analysts because everybody else has got them, or we do need this. We not be able to pay what somebody else pays. But when you're out talking to people outside of what the coach is pulling for and the coach is trying to say, that's a problem. You know, it should be one voice. It should be in agreement. It's like we always say, we're going to come out of this room, we're going to agree on what we believe is best. But once again, if my job is to support, my job is to promote, my job is, whether it's the coach, the player, all those things, they usually work out.
1: And college football or just winning football games, as you know, it's hard enough as it is.
0: It's hard enough.
1: It's like when where I play golf, you're going to leave the rough 3 inches high. This game is tough enough.
0: Yeah.
1: We don't need to make it any tougher. You want everybody pulling in the same direction.
0: Well, and I would say this. I would say never did I feel like after a loss that somebody was breathing down my neck, but we were winning.
1: Sure.
0: You know, as a guy told me, he said, Coach, I always bet on you after a loss because you always won. I said, well, I don't know about that, but my point is when the coach cares so much, when the coach is into it so much, and you get to be the good guy.
1: Yeah.
0: You get to come in and support. You get to come in and go alongside. You get, you know, and so the question is always, right, why are we trying to hold ourselves back here? What is the goal here when the goal should be how good can we be? Where can we go get this money? And granted, guys, when you're in a university, there's people trying to ask for money. You know, and there's people, hey, we already had this guy picked out for the cancer center. Well, I mean, there's going to be some of that. But my job as athletic director is to support my coaches and to support my players. And any way you're going to do that, you may get out in front of me sometimes for a nutrition center or something like that. Hey, I'll bring you over and say, hey, just, you know. But when they get it and they're smart and they understand how to work, I mean, you get to be alongside the ride and look really good when those facilities and those wins come.
1: And I've heard the stories. Have you ever heard of this one? And you guys have been around the high school game for a while. Had a coach that was new to school, had a lot of energy.
0: Yep.
1: From the fan base. Nobody liked the principal.
0: Yep.
1: Principal felt like she was being threatened.
0: Sure.
1: Hides the new headsets right before the game.
0: Yeah, that's the point we're making. You know, it's when you don't have enough confidence in yourself.
1: Yeah.
0: For whatever reason, this is the person as the head coach that's got to go out and sell the program. I'm not going to be jealous of them. I'm not upset that you're out, because you don't necessarily love that as a coach, but you know that's your job. And you're going to get the good and the bad, I promise you. So I'm not going to be worried about that. I want you to go out there. You sell your program. You got enough pressures on you. I'm not going to add to it.
2: I would be remiss if I did not ask you this question. Would you ever entertain the idea of being the athletics director at UAB?
0: Yeah, I would never say never. You know, I mean, I'm excited about what's going on with Coach Safely. And, of course, I get to hang out with you two knuckleheads, you know, one day a week.
1: We love it.
2: We do. We would hate to see that change.
0: Yeah, I just, you know, I think there's some really good things going on, and I'm happy, you know, Lake and grandkids. But I would definitely entertain it. There would be a lot of things that would

0: have to happen, you know. And my whole thing was, if enough people wanted something like that, then I would listen. And other than that, I'm not going to go ask for it. I'm not campaigning.
1: But if mama called, you would answer.
0: I would answer and listen and see, you know, how could I help?
2: You look really good in green.
0: I did. Yeah. I haven't worn it in a while, but I used to look really good.
2: Let's bring it back. Let's see how it looks.
0: I don't know if I look good, but I wore a lot of it. Let's say that.
2: No, it's good. It's good with your skin tone.
0: Thank you. Thank you, man.
2: That's good. Yeah.
0: Our fashionista.
2: Yeah. Yes. That's right. See, I'm into colors and shapes.
0: So. Yeah.
1: Well, one thing is for sure, it would be a smart thing for them to call Bill Clark, and Smart Bank is a great place for folks to head over for their financial needs.
0: Absolutely. You know, we say it every week, but there's a reason, just almost just like what we're talking about the people, you know, good people who care about their customers. And that was the thing I keep hearing, you know, why do I like being at Smart Bank? You know, their employee satisfaction is super high because they've all got the same mission. Let's take care of our customers. Shines through when people come into the bank and they get great service and they want to be with Smart Bank.
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0: 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You know, great supporter of a bunch of different schools, kind of like Jimmy Lee, you know, just a very philanthropic person. 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
0: So sure, sure. I'll be right
2: Phil up. And Jacob and you.
1: Yeah. 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
1: All right, let's talk coach speak. Let's see that if you can help me and Landrum out. Some of this coach speak that we hear after these scrimmages. So after scrimmage number one, we heard Alex Golish said sloppy, mm-hmm. You know, fundamentals just wasn't there. But after scrimmage number two, he liked what he saw, the energy, the cut down of the pre-snap penalties. So take us that first scrimmage. What does that really mean? I know what sloppy the definition is, but is he trying to tell his football team after scrimmage one, hey, guys, you still got a lot to work on, and then maybe scrimmage two, he's like saying, hey, guys.
0: Be a little more positive.
1: Okay.
0: Yeah, I think so. I think first, it's probably what he saw. You know, you would expect that in the first scrimmage. I mean, so I think he saw what he saw. He told that. Now, you would hope that there is a big improvement in scrimmage two where he said, look, this is what it should look like. They adjusted, you know, which comes with practice, right, between scrimmage one and scrimmage two. But I got to start putting some confidence in them as I get closer to the game. Now, when we know we're good, then we can hold them back a little bit more. And so you got to mix that with a new team where you're giving truth to them, but you're not giving so much that you crush them.
3: All right, help us out with this whole coach speak thing. Break it down. So when we hear a coach, how do we know if a coach is trying to mask an area of deficiency?
0: Yeah. Yeah, I think, you know, if it's a real problem, which I think is what you're referring to, I don't want to accentuate that, you know, but at the same time, I got to give some honesty to the position needs to get better. They need to work together better. They need to be coached better. I mean, that's always a big thing. You know, are we demanding enough from them? Are we holding them accountable? They're just not getting it done. They're dropping balls, whatever that is. So I think there's the reality. And then you got to temper that with, when do I just go overboard and just, I'm just a negative person. Now, once again, you know, there's some guys, hey, everybody else is being positive. I'm going to be the voice of negativity. Or, you know, so you got to be your personality. You got to be your personality. And I think, but just, if they're smart, they're always telling messages. They're also telling messages to the opponent. So, I mean, that's what I try to do.
1: In regards to E.J. Crowell, the five-star running back for Alabama, he has been unable to practice much at all.
0: Yeah.
1: They keep saying when you ask the question to the offensive coordinator at Alabama, he continues to say that they're confident that he will be ready, ready to go. I know every player is different, but I am curious from your perspective. You've got this top-notch running back.
0: Yeah.
1: And he hasn't played a lot. I'm talking about practice.
0: Yeah.
1: But you feel really confident. As long as you feel like he is going to be okay from a physicality standpoint,
0: right.
1: You know, he's acclimated to the heat and the humidity and all that kind of stuff, would you be okay with if he hadn't been out there with his boys on the field a lot?
3: Freshman?
1: But if he's got it?
0: Yeah. Yeah, I think yes to all the questions.
1: Okay.
0: I would say yes, that is a position where if they know the plays, you can play as a freshman, obviously, you know, because it's – but you got to know it, and you got to understand it. I also would say there's no way unless you come from just a big program do you really understand what that looks like. What does practice really look like with high levels of accountability, huge reps, taking care of your body? Even though us watching him, he's got the ability. He looks the part. When you get in there in that grind of practice, now, you also can turn your ankle. I don't care who you are. You know, so he could be truly banged up. From us watching him, he's got the ability to play. There's no doubt. He's physically got the ability. He's physically capable. He's played at a good school, you know. Do we know how banged up is he? But I think he's walking through all the stuff. If he's able to walk, he's getting the mental reps. So as long as there's ball security and those things, pass pro, I would give you this. What's one thing if I said, a running back, can he run? You know, can he hit the holes? Can he pick up pass pro? You know, and watch those guys. Can they, or do they have to pull them out?
1: Well, it goes back to the story that Gene Stallings said about Sean Alexander when he went crazy for 290-something yards in Baton Rouge against LSU, you know, because he was pressed into service. Everybody said, Coach, where's he been?
0: Right.
1: He says, because he does more than just run the football. It's about pass protection. It's about other aspects of being a running back, and he wasn't ready.
0: You're going to get, especially in today's game, he's got a pass pro. And you've seen those guys where the linebacker runs at him and he just whiffs. Now we got a problem. You know, so now he's limited, and you also can't give it away. Every time he comes in, he's running the ball. You know, so that's a huge part. And once again, with this guy, it's not going to be can he physically do it. It's can he do the mental, and can he do the things that he's probably not had to done a ton of. Maybe obviously he's pass pro'd, but against the people he's having to block.
2: Tomorrow will be 2 weeks from kickoff for some teams, UAB included on the road in Champaign. But as a coach, take us to that mindset. Maybe it's different for different programs, different coaches, stage in their career. I just think about when you're leaving for out of town, you're going out of town, nobody's going to be at the house, you're triple checking the stove, the doors, everything else to make sure everything you triple and quadruple check. Is that what it is for a coach right now? Or right now, does 2 weeks seem like 2 months?
0: You're exhausted. You know, I saw Coach Mortensen the other night at a Children's Harbor event. Obviously, you know, we started the Champions for Our Children game 10 years ago. It's been 9 seasons, and he got to come over there, and we got to talk, and you know, what practice looks like at this time. And, you know, we got to be physical, yet we don't want to be banged up. And so you're in that. You're starting to get the nerve now. I mean, camp, you're surviving. But now you're close enough, you can taste it. And you see you got the worries of injuries. You got the worries, is our hands team good enough? Is our, you know, we talked about one play from the eight and all the millions of situations, even though they're going to be better than they've ever been. Because, as we said, all the OTAs, all the things they get to do now, they get to bring the football. So they're going to be better than they've ever been. But they're getting nerved up right now, and they're really starting to get in because they're getting ready to get into game plan for this first opponent. You know, and who is the first opponent versus the second? You know, we talked about that. Is it, you know, who's the first and the second, and what do you do there?
1: All right, remaining minute or two, just want to talk about Coach Safely because big event coming up in October. But, again, the app is the big thing that you guys are dealing out with right now.
0: Yeah, yeah. Just real quick, we're going to honor Dr. Jimmy Andrews at an event. I just got through meeting with Dr. Andrews, and he's like, call me after this, and let's make sure we get all the people that need to be. I said, there you go, Doc. That's what you want when you get honored, and you're helping us raise money for Coach Safely. just yesterday, I'll give y'all some news. AI, you know, has dropped. We're going through it where you're going to be able to ask the app questions about safety. Mm-hmm. What happens if my player gets bee stung out on the field?
2: Oh,
0: yeah.
2: Oh,
0: if y'all hadn't thought about that.
1: You're allergic.
0: You go. So all kind of good things you're going to be able to ask. We are now in Spanish. So we're going to be doing a lot of cool things. That just got dropped today. We got to go through it. You know, and I'll be a great
1: So Jack Crow is doing the translation.
0: Jack Crow translation.
2: Really, the end.
0: Yeah, of Spanish and other languages.
2: Hola.
0: Some that have not been discovered.
2: Me llama Jack Crow.
0: So we got all kind of good stuff. And I got that dropped today. So like I know, you know, what they're saying. But sounded Spanish to me.
1: CoachSafely.org, that is the website. It's the law in Alabama.
0: It is the law.
1: Yeah, this is not like, okay, it's optional.
0: Right.
1: I mean, you have to do it if you want to coach.
0: It should be.
2: There's some guys that coach me. I'd like to go back.
0: Yeah.
2: We need to do something.
0: That's what happened to Landrum.
2: That's exactly right.
0: Now we
2: That's
0: know.
2: Right. You got the wrong dad coaching me one
0: now
2: year.
0: Now we know.
1: You got that right. Yeah. All right, thanks to everyone tuning us in each and every week here on the Bill Clark Show. Saw Jimmy Lee the other night. Great sponsor, Buffalo Rock, and of course, Dr. Pepper here at this wonderful Bill Clark Show. For Landrum, I'm Pat, Bill Clark, and Conrad Van Order. Have a great week. We'll see you next week on the Bill Clark Show.